0: Welcome to the College Game Day podcast. Dan Wetzel here with Max Olson and Mark Schlabaugh in his car somewhere, points unknown outside of Oxford, Mississippi. As he drives himself back to Georgia. We'll find out where he is. 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Schlabaugh, where are you?
1: I believe I'm going to butcher the hell out of this, but Pontotoc, Mississippi, not far from Oxford. But clearly the football capital of the world, the state of Mississippi. They hadn't been this excited since Dak Prescott was taking snaps for the Bulldogs.
0: I would go with that. Ole Miss 32, LSU 24. Unbelievable. A night and likely fan hangover as we speak for the ages up in Oxford. Quick recap. Trinidad Chambliss absolutely shined. A Guardian helmet helped knock down the LSU's final pass to seal it. Pete Golding wore a hoodie sweatshirt in 96 degree heat, plus a healthy dip. Called a near perfect first half, not so good third, and then rallied the troops and even got aggressive late with the 2-point conversion. Called a great game. Unbelievable victory for him and Ole Miss. The fans, meanwhile, drunk on bourbon and hate. I think the speed limit on campus is now the collective blood alcohol level of the pregame grove. Could win Talladega hitting that without hitting that thing. Ole Miss band played Neck after. That was pretty good. The part which I can't say. They replaced Tiger with Rebel. So there's like, you know, there's a part of the song they demand something is done to something that belongs to a Tiger is now done, now belongs to a Rebel. That was creative. Got that good. Governor of Mississippi, very gracious in victory. Wrote on social media. I mean, we got the governors involved. I mean, the governor of Louisiana was there. Governor of Mississippi, what does a $54 million buyout for the old coach, a $91 million contract for the new coach, and a $50 million roster get you? Riddle me that, I guess. An ass whooping in Oxford, Mississippi. Hashtag hottie toddy. This is about the mood. Meanwhile, in defeat, Lane Kiffin said it was more intense maybe than he expected, although he still took a crack at Ole Miss fans saying they finally showed up because he left. He said, "You're welcome."
2: You're welcome.
0: He then also claimed he was human and has emotions. Now, I once worked at the city desk for the Chicago Tribune, and they would have said, go get a second source on that. But regardless, an absolutely perfectly bizarre, emotional, crazy night in college athletics. Please stop trying to save this sport. It's perfect as is. Hell yeah. Damn right. Mark, how was it?
1: It was electric. It was amazing. And, you know, Oxford's one of my favorite places in the world. I'm not sure that's the same when they have 300,000 people in town. But I mean, it's like you said, it's the perfect college football scenario. We're serving court papers on Tuesday. Lane's playing shenanigans with the, injury report on Wednesday. You know, I thought there was some more gamesmanship on Saturday when the coaches' elevators didn't work. Unfortunately, it was all the coaches. So, you know, Charlie Weiss and those guys still had to walk up to the stairs to the press box. But, you know, I wrote this morning, LSU might have been better served saving their legal money to try to get NFL guys back by trying to get Trinidad Chambliss's court injunction overturned. And they might have had a chance to win this game. Because

0: It's no secret that Lane really wanted Trinidad Chambliss to come to LSU with him and Kawan Lacy. And Chambliss, you know, I don't care how tall the guy is. If he's 5'7", 5'8", he's better than anybody on the Atlanta Falcons roster. And the guy is magical and made play after play, made a couple of big mistakes, you know, the poor interception, not sure where he was throwing it, the 20-yard sack. But when he had to make plays, he made them, and he's done that for 2 years at Ole Miss now.
1: Officially 6 foot tall.
2: Don't you guys think it's like, I guess Kyler was kind of an exception when he went number one. Don't you think there's just going to be, by the end of the year, these franchises will get it, and he'll go like top 10, and it'll just be like, we don't care about the age or the size. Like, he's just a dude.
1: This is going to set the draft culture off.
3: Yeah.
1: This is just going to set him off because it's like it's all going to be hand size and he's too old and stuff like that. But the way he throws over the middle is incredible. And he's so much more advanced than a lot of the quarterbacks in college football, maybe all of them at that part. It just makes it so much more exciting and so much more daring.
2: Yeah, Lane called him the hardest guy to play in America. That's right. I mean, you know, he's 14-2 as a starter now at Ole Miss. That was his fifth game against a top 10 opponent. He's got a bunch more coming up. You know, guys, I went and tried to count it up here. You think about the go-ahead drives he had. You know, he has the go-ahead last night where he runs it. They had Louisville to set up the field goal to win. He had, you know, go-ahead against Miami. I tried to count it up. He how many times in the fourth quarter he's let a go-ahead drive for Ole Miss, and he hasn't been there that long. I counted 9. And wow. It's still early in year two. I mean, I just don't think, you know, and he's gonna have his showdowns with Arch and with Gunnar Stockton and other guys coming up here. But, like, there's nobody else you'd want to bet on in that spot than him, right? If you're tied or behind in the fourth and you need it, like, that guy just does it over and over again.
0: I mean, if I'm an NFL GM, do you want to take the guy who had to fight for everything in his life, who was completely overlooked coming out of high school? No offense, Dan, ends up playing Division II ball in Michigan and, you know, has been doubted his entire life, showed up at Ole Miss as a third stringer for the most part, and ends up winning the job from Austin Simmons, who, by the way, isn't that bad when you look at him playing at Missouri. I mean, Lane said that last night. He said, ask Kirby Smart how tough the guy is to defend. You know, they scheme for him, and he makes Houdini's plays over and over again, and made a few of them last night.
1: So, to me, the key to this game, I mean, look, Ole Miss, the first half, pretty much until LSU finally scored, but even then, they come back with that incredible touchdown pass of Chambliss to Deuce Alexander, where he's on the fly, and he just bullets it in, Verlander-type, you know, fastball, Matthew Stafford fastball. But the first half was incredible. And then LSU just makes the adjustments, comes out. This whole game had turned. LSU missed a field goal. It's 24-24. And it felt like the whole stadium was like exhausted emotionally, probably physically. They were coming down off the high. And it looked like it was going to be a crushing defeat, like historically crushing, like where do we go from here defeat. And Chambliss and to their credit, the play calling got better, the whole team got better. I mean, Lacy is out, the whole thing. What was it like, Mark, in the stadium when all of a sudden Ole Miss just kind of popped back? They were on the ropes. They were on the ropes and showed that resolve. What was it like there?
0: There was a ton of puckering going up, that's for sure. I mean, it's like, oh, hell, here we go. He's going to, you know, he fell behind 24-7 at the half, and here he comes. And, you know, it's going to hurt the worst way imaginable when he pulls it off at the end. It probably kind of feels like, Dan, after that 24-pack of Milwaukee's best or whatever it is the next morning. I mean, it was going to be brutal.
1: Yeah.
0: And, you know, I give Ole Miss credit, you know, to come back and then to, you know, look, they got it all the way down. LSU got it all the way down to the 6-yard line. And, you know, they made some adjustments in the secondary coming into the week, swapped a corner and a safety, and they got back Sharif Denson, the kid from Florida. And I thought they played a lot better in the first half. There weren't as many communication back downs, but, you know, give Sam Levitt credit. You know, he's not the most accurate throw in the world, but the dude is tough as, you know, timber. And over again, I don't know that he can continue running that much in the SEC and survive till the end of the season. But, you know, they had a shot, and everybody in the stadium was holding their breath. And then when the ball bounced off the kid's helmet and was intercepted in the end zone, you start hearing Colin Baton Rouge, and the place is going absolutely nuts. I thought that was a tremendous parting shot on Ole Miss's behalf.
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2: I thought the crowd pop at the end there, Mark. And then also, man, 11 seconds left in the first half. And that ball he throws, I think with no timeouts, like just guns it over the middle. Great execution. But how, just what was the crowd like riding the highs of that last night?
0: It was nuts because I thought that was a huge moment when LSU finally gets it together and scores with less than a couple minutes left in the half. And then LSU's getting the ball to start the second half. He thought it was going to be a two for one there, a big change in momentum. And Chambliss takes him right down the field. And that throw I think it was to Alexander, right? On like a skinny post. It looked like he backs up and then he goes, it looks like he's going to run. And then all of a sudden he just throws it on a dime to the streaking receiver in the end zone. I'm like, whoa, where'd that come from? I mean, it was tremendous.
2: Not just, I mean, Alexander, we know he's awesome, but really impressed by Traylon Ray, really impressed by Caleb Odom, like the connection that Chambliss has with his guys. I know some of them are new, but like, I think that really showed up. And I think that showed up on the other side too, where, you know, especially when you take Tre'Davious Green out of the game, and that's a huge loss for LSU. You know, there's just a bunch of like really critical moment throws for Leavitt that are just a little high, just a little off. Interested to see kind of who eventually emerges as his guys besides Winnie Watkins at receiver that you can really count on in those spots. And I think with Chambliss, like he had no fear throwing, it looked like even in those big moments, it looked like he's been playing with those guys for years. And, you know, man, it was great drama. I wonder, Mark, I know you were in the post game press conference with Lane. Did he say what were the halftime ChatGPT prompts that helped them turn it around?
0: Yeah, I think he called our buddy Tom Mars for some halftime motivation advice. You know, he said, look, I think I said earlier in the week, I thought the team that would win would be the team that handled the first 10 to 15 minutes best. And it didn't do something stupid and wasn't overwhelmed by the crowd and the emotion and the atmosphere. And he said, look, we walked into a storm and didn't handle it well. And I think it was a matter of just getting his guys in the locker room and calming everybody down. I mean, you knew they were going to come back in the second half. You knew Ole Miss wasn't going to blow them out 45-7 or something. Sure. You know, LSU's too good of a football team. But I thought it was just mostly Leavitt was not good in the first half. I thought he played much better in the second half. You know, losing Green is a tremendous loss. And Lane didn't offer many specifics after the game, but said it doesn't look good. And I guess now we know why he wanted Daquan Wright on his team.
1: Yeah. Yeah. If only he had those pros, they would have had a chance. Hey, look, this is still a 12-team playoff this year. They haven't wrecked the regular season yet. They're dying to. They want to save everything but the regular season. So this loss matters. And LSU's got one now. And anything more than two is you get real, real, real nervous, which means they might not want to lose again, or maybe they can lose one. They've got Texas A&M next week, who did not play well in the loss to Kentucky that we'll discuss. And I don't know, maybe they're wounded and coming in. I don't know how you respond from the emotion of this night. It's such a unique event. They kind of have a little bit of time, but man, Kentucky, Mississippi State, neither of these are gimmies anymore. And then they got a late deal with Bama, Texas, and Tennessee all in a row. What do you think of LSU's playoff chances at this spot, Max? We'll do the same for Ole Miss in a sec.
2: Yeah, I think it's treacherous. You could say, okay, yeah, A&M is not the team we thought they would be. You certainly got exposed by Kentucky yesterday. But that's going to be a really tough one. I think Mike Elko is going to, whip his team into shape this week after, a game like that. And what a brutal loss at home. You're right, Dan. You go through the schedule and there's just not a lot that you're just sort of writing off as automatic wins. Especially if Leavitt, you know, obviously what a miracle that he was able to play in this game after all of his ailments, but you know, you got to keep him healthy and you got to, you know, you got to, you know, the Tre'Davious Green injury, you know, I hope it's not severe, but I mean, you're going to need some injury luck to kind of get through this run because this is a team that, you know, you didn't get that second portal in the spring to go fix all your needs. You tried the NFL portal and it didn't work, but I think this is the team you got and they're still learning on the go, and you are seeing guys step up, I think, on both sides of the ball. But, you know, man, I don't know if LSU, the level we saw against Clemson, it's just, that's going to be the question. It's just like, can they, and obviously we know a little more about Clemson now, but like, man, can you sustain that level of high play here over 12 games? I think it's going to be really tough to do. I'm not saying that they're going to go 6-6 by any means, but they're going to be one of those teams, I think, that's like kind of right on the fringe there of like, if you're a 9-3, like Texas was last year, and you've got a loss to an opponent people didn't expect, then it's going to be like, man, you're probably campaigning to try to get into this thing.
1: Yeah. And Mark, same question about LSU and Ole Miss. Ole Miss is at Florida next week, at Vanderbilt, Missouri, at Texas. They still got Georgia late, and who knows what Oklahoma is going to be. And then they get the Egg Bowl way at the end, and Mississippi State's pretty good. So, but they've got that advantage at 3-0. So, playoff thoughts on both teams, from your perspective.
0: Yeah, I kept LSU in, I think, at number 10 for this week just because A&M lost and, you know, USC's defense didn't look great. And, you know, Penn State hasn't played anybody yet. I did have Penn State in there. But, you know, I moved Ole Miss up to number 2 behind Texas. I just think they've got one of the better wins in the country. I think they've got the two best players in the country when Lacey's healthy. I think Chambliss might be the best player in the country, but they got to be careful next week going into the Swamp. I think the early line is the Gators by 1.5, which is surprising, but John Summerall's got them playing well. They got one of the best receiver rooms in the country, and we know how Ole Miss's defense has struggled at times. Buster Faulkner's been drawing them up for Aaron Filo, who's played well so far. So that's suddenly a huge game in Gainesville next week. And, you know, Pete Golding said this wasn't our Super Bowl, but it was for about 10 months. And for the fans and the program and Keith Carter, the athletics director. I mean, they wanted this one bad. And, you know, it's emotionally, they've got to rebound pretty quickly.
1: Yeah, I think that for Ole Miss, a loss would have been just devastating. Again, for the program, Lane would have had this advantage, you know, even a greater advantage over the program in recruiting. And then, you know, momentum for everything. They do an incredible job with the collective and trying to build the program up under these new rules to where they could be a powerhouse in the SEC, which they struggled to do for decades before. And that's why this new era is a little better for some of these other teams that have that will. But I do love that this game mattered has real meaning beyond just the emotional meaning. Of what was just a fabulous night. It was the Ole Miss fans, showed out. They did everything you would expect. Again, the fact that Lane Kiffin had been back to a number of these games, including the Tennessee one where he got golf balls and mustard bottles thrown at him, and he seemed overwhelmed more by this. Obviously there's not that there was no buffer of time. The players pointing at him, all of that. Just an absolutely fantastic night. For college football, it's just, I don't know. You almost can't explain it to other people how this went down or all the little stuff I mentioned earlier in the day, although not much earlier because of all the lightning delays. Alabama, FSU, Florida State 21-6. They were up. I've seen teams play better when they fire their coach, never when an AD gets fired. That was kind of weird. See, kind of pro sports, but they were playing great. And then there was a lightning delay. And then Keylon Russell just went crazy. 320 yards, three touchdowns through the air, 57 yard run on his own. He can absolutely fly. Really, really good win for, Bama. I know Florida State, you can say they're not going to have a great team, but they're playing really well there. Max, what are your thoughts on the Tide win?
2: Keylon Russell's coming. I mean, if you go watch that house call from 57 yards out in the third quarter that ripped that game open, like there's just not a lot of guys that can do what he can do, when he's really clicking and figuring it out. And when we're watching him kind of grow up as he goes here, but, 23 of 30 through the air against Florida State, playing from behind, as you said, for a bunch of that game. You know, I think that you see the run game is starting to come together, with their true freshman Crowell and Brown. They ran it well against Florida State in the fourth quarter when they needed to. And I just think, you know, like when you watch like Chambliss and Levitt go head to head, you just like, you see all the experience and savviness and all that kind of stuff. Like Bama is younger and, you know, they're probably, you know, they could get into more of these types of shootouts. They could get into some traps and some trouble. But God, the trajectory of where the Boers got that offense going right now, I think is really exciting. And I just think by the time we're seeing Keelan Russell play his best football, like, I think it's going to be Heisman level football.
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16: Well, good evening and welcome to T-Mobile Park, where tonight Cade Anderson and Rick Riz will take the mound. Anderson to make his final start of the season and Rick Riz to throw out the first pitch as Rick Riz farewell week continues. The pregame show starts right now. Shannon Dreyer coming to you live from the Western Washington Toyota broadcast booth, where we are counting you down to the 6:40 first pitch, with the Mariners taking the field against the Angels in the two teams' penultimate game. Yes, here we are. But as the season winds down, it has been an absolute pleasure to have the celebration of our own Rick Riz, and it continues tonight. Last night, it was the fireworks, and what a show with Rick's greatest calls, put to fireworks. Like, it needed any more excitement? Well, it was absolutely beautiful. And we are thrilled to see what comes up tonight. It has been some good trips down memory lane. It has been some good guests that have dropped by the booth, and that will continue with tonight's broadcast. On the field, the Mariners continue to get their work in today. No different, but very special work, in that it is Cade Anderson who will be on the field. Every start, huge for him. He has just been learning at every step of the way. And his last time out, he was absolutely spectacular. 7 shutout innings in Colorado. That does not happen often at Coors Field, let alone by somebody who is making just his 6th big league start. And what was most impressive was it came after his toughest start of the season in Anaheim, where he walked 5 batters. It was great to see the adjustments he made, and you know that these outings right now are very important to him in the learning that he has and what he takes into his off season. So really excited to see what he has tonight. We're also going to have some interesting things in the field as well. Let's go ahead and get to Dan Wilson's lineup for tonight's game. This is what we've got. At the top, it is J.P. Crawford. He had the day off yesterday. He's right back in there today at shortstop. Then you have Randy Arozarena batting 2nd and playing center field. Yes, Julio Rodriguez getting the day off today. So Randy's going to be running around out in center field. You know he'll have fun out there. Dom Canzone will be the designated hitter. Cal Raleigh back behind the plate. And he will be wearing the Rick Riz chest protector and everything. He's got Rick on all of his gear today, and it is absolutely fantastic. Rick was presented and showed that gear earlier this week. You will get to take it. Cal's going to sign it on Sunday and give it to Rick and have it framed. And it's just one of the just coolest gifts I think I have ever seen. And if you do happen to turn on the TV, which if you do keep the radio on to listen to Rick, you will see it every time a pitch is thrown to an Angels hitter. Good stuff from Cal Raleigh. Josh Naylor will be at first base. Cole Young, 2nd base. Michael Arroyo in left field again. Hopefully we see a couple more balls hit in that direction. Get him some work out there. Laz Montes in right field. And it'll be Leo Rivas rounding out the 9 at 3rd base. So that is the lineup for the Mariners going into the game. Have a little bit of health news today. And it is the health report brought to you by Virginia Mason Franciscan Health. We did know that Brock Rodden went on the IL with a knee issue a couple of days ago. We saw him today, talked to him. He's on the crutches. And he had a little bit of a cleanup in that knee. It is something that has been bothering him for some time. So good to get that taken care of. It's not expected that will impact him going into the spring next year. So that is your health report, which is powered by Virginia Mason Franciscan Health, the sports medicine provider of the Seattle Mariners. We've got a great show planned for you coming up on the roundtable. Another one of the classic Rick Riz calls. This one's going to go back a little further, and I'm sure will prompt some stories. On the Mariners Clubhouse Insider, we'll hear from Cade Anderson and the process that he went through and getting from the worst start of his short career to the best start of his short career. That will come up on the Insider in about a half hour. We'll have all the usuals as well, picks to click. Check out what's going on around the rest of the baseball. Some results are some of the divisions right now, and the races are coming down to the wire. It is exciting to watch. We'll hit that with the scoreboard and much, much more. But up next, it's time to hear from Dan Wilson. Rick Riz sits down with the skipper. We are just getting started here. You stick around. 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
21: Well, Danny, tonight here at T-Mobile Park, the final series of the 2026 season, game one of a four-game set with the Angels to wind down the year. Some tough news earlier today because the Texas Rangers won against the New York Mets, which officially eliminated the Mariners from any postseason chance this year. Your thoughts about today and what happened earlier yesterday as we wind down the year?
22: Yeah, always really difficult news and certainly not at all what we had expected when we started out here in spring training, and such high hopes for the season, and I know that's been the ire of fans too, and completely understand it. It's tough. This is a tough day in a lot of ways, and so much hard work goes into this season, whether it's coaching staffs, whether it's the players who continued to battle all season long. You look at last night's game, coming back in an extra inning win there to win a ball game to keep the hope alive, and all of it's tough, but I think we've got four games here at the end of the season to play out and play out strongly and gain some positives, and then we get to the off season and begin to reflect on the areas that we need to improve.
21: Danny, over the season, we saw things that obviously didn't go right this year to have a tough season. But what are about the positives? What does this fan base have to look forward to, next spring? Because you saw some young guys really have an outstanding year. Cole Young at second base. You saw Cade Anderson, Lázaro Montes, Michael Arroyo, and other young players as well. What do the fans have to look forward to next year?
22: I think, a ton. I think there's a lot to look forward to. You look at, some of the regulars that we had. Cole Young with just an incredible season at second base, and the way he swung the bat all season long, the consistency he showed day in and day out for such a young player is so promising. Dom Canzone with another, with a huge season as well, kind of cementing that, spot as the DH or right field, and his ability not only to hit righties but to hit lefties as well. And I think, that was a tremendous, step forward for Dom this year. And as you mentioned, some of the younger players, Colt Emerson coming up and showing us what he can do, and looking forward to getting him healthy and back next year. Brendan Donovan, who we had a very brief glimpse of, but an exciting player as well. And then the two younger kids that we've gotten here at the end, and Montes and Arroyo, exciting young players, guys that can really swing the bat, know what to do with the bat. So I think there's a lot to look forward to, and I know this offseason will be spent, really putting in the time and energy to get it all right.
21: Last night was a heck of a win for your ball club. Extra innings, Naylor has the game-winning hit, the walk-off hit, but before that, great at-bats, three walks, and then even Dom Canzone's infield out, moved runners along. What's to say about this ball club fighting to the very end and not giving up like they did last night?
22: Yeah, no question. I thought, some of our best at-bats were in that 10th inning and wanting to come back, wanting to get the W last night to keep the hope alive, and some great walks, really being patient, not going out of the zone and chasing and making Hader really earn it. And these guys put together some great ones, got a walk to drive in the tying run, and then, of course, Nails with, going up there and being aggressive on the first pitch and getting that line drive to win it for us. A really strong desire last night from the guys, and you love to see that, and we've seen it all season long.
21: A lot of young players, like you just mentioned. How do you manage these last four games of the season?
22: Yeah, I mean, we're looking forward to continuing to play hard, and that's what these guys do. That's all they know, and we'll continue to do that. Obviously, looking for opportunities to get some of the younger guys more experience, and the regulars also deserve their day in the sun, and for what they've done this whole season long. So we'll look at opportunities and things as we go down the line. But looking forward to four good days of baseball, and looking forward to celebrating you too as we go out with this. And I know we're going to share a lot of tears and a lot of hugs all weekend long. But Rick, I just want to say, congratulations on such an incredible career, and thank you for what you've meant for this organization, but on a much broader scale, what you've meant for this entire Pacific Northwest community and all that you've given back. You've given your entire self, Rick, and we all appreciate it.
21: Well, thank you for sharing that journey with me for so many years, buddy. Got a long way to go. Thank you so much. Good luck tonight.
22: Thank you, Rick. Always a pleasure.
21: Mariners skipper Dan Wilson.
16: And it has been an incredible celebration of Rick Riz these last few games, and that will continue at tonight and tomorrow, and of course throughout this pregame show and the game broadcast as well. That was the manager interview. Coming up next, it is time for the roundtable as we continue here on the NC Machinery Mariners Radio Network.
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2: Billy Swift, the check of the runner, delivers. Swinging a high fly ball deep into the gap in right center field. Griffey going back to the track, leaps up in the air, over the wall, and he brings it back. Holy smoke! What a catch by Ken Griffey Jr. He times his leap. He jumps over the wall in right field with that arm. That golden, golden glove reaches over the top of the wall, and he brings it back, robbing Luis Gonzalez of a two-run home run. Jr., an incredible catch over that wall in deep right center field, and there's the play of the day, the play of the week, and the play of the month.
16: What a moment, made that much better by the call, and your eyes are this big right now, Rizzy.
7: Wow. I'll not forget that at Old Tiger Stadium. And Junior made a million great catches. And the one that stands out for me, the home run robbery of Barfield out in left center field in New York, I thought that was his greatest. But he'll tell you that was his greatest catch because he had to hit that. There's the wall, then on top of the wall is a cyclone fence with a bar on right. top of that, and that hurt. He had to go over that, and you have the overhang in right field. So Gonzalez's ball was heading, you know, into the seats underneath the overhang, and he had to reach way over that top part of the wall in right center field to go over there and make the catch. That hurt, you know, trying to get to it, but that was just an incredible catch by the most incredible center fielder I've ever seen in my life.
16: And what's so amazing is for every one of these calls, they could be this year, they could be 20 years ago, you see them immediately when you hear them, and that is the gift of radio there.
7: If we choose our words correctly and set things up, you know, you can, you know, see the game on the radio, and that's why I tell everybody, we'll see you tomorrow night on the radio, because that's what radio does. You know, you can see what's going on. We could put you in the front row at here at T-Mobile Park. If you don't happen to be here tonight, or Fenway Park in Boston, New York Stadium, Yankee Stadium in New York. So, yeah, that's the beauty of radio. And that's what I love to do is paint the pictures. And Gary does it so very well. Vin Scully did it for 67 years. Dave Niehaus did it for a million years, you know, here in Seattle and also with the Angels. So that's what we love to do. And if we can capture that moment, if you could see Junior flying over that wall in right center field to rob Luis Gonzalez, that's the beauty of and the art of trying to do play-by-play on radio.
16: And you tell, I've heard you tell lots of young broadcasters or aspiring broadcasts, that's it, just call what you see out there.
7: Yeah.
16: Tell the people at home what you're seeing.
7: Keep it simple. You know, when I get in trouble, I get too wordy. And you don't have to be exactly in time with the play. You can lay back just a little bit to make sure you capture the moment in your time. So the listener can hear it in their time and they can picture it. But if you're racing, sometimes it's like, wow, what's going on, you know? But that happened to be okay.
16: That one worked out just fine.
7: Yeah, and everybody scored too. That was good.
20: It is an art, and it's a skill, and it takes a long time to develop. And I think find your voice. When do you feel like you found your voice? Found out who you were as a play-by-play announcer.
7: Yeah, you should have heard my early tapes in Alexandria, Louisiana, Amarillo, Texas. You know, I think who's this guy? You know. But it does take a while to develop it, to develop a style, because you listen to your guys, you know, growing up at home. You listen to Dave and myself, and I listen to Jack Brickhouse and Bob Elson of the Cubs and the White Sox. And I felt like I was getting better and better 8 years in the minor leagues, you know, when I was in Memphis. And there were a lot of people in the stands. And it was created a great atmosphere at the ballpark. And you could hear it. And I thought, okay, I'm doing okay. And that's when I started sending out resumes to all the clubs. I think I could do this. And then Columbus, I really felt comfortable. Because that was a big league atmosphere. They made it big league, feel like a big league atmosphere, and made me feel like a big leaguer, you know, while I was still in the minor leagues.
16: There's a rhythm to the entire thing, and it's so amazing, because what we just heard is when you are kind of all of a sudden starting to put that gas pedal down, but then there's a time when you have to kind of lay up on it a little bit, and you can't have everything be 100% all the time, and it's there's a feel. What is it that you appreciate about that and being able to kind of bring that along in what you do?
7: Yeah, you as the play develops, you know it's going to be a really good play. It's going to be a tough catch. It's going to be a big base hit, and the ball's getting closer and closer to the wall to build up that momentum. And then you're waiting for Julio to jump over the fence or Junior to jump over the fence, and hopefully he makes the catch and bring it back, and you step on it. But you also have to be really careful to make sure that a fairly routine play doesn't match a great play. You know, you got to save the yelling and screaming, the excitement for when you have a walk-off or a big base hit to tie the game or give you a lead, because then everything sounds the same. So if you can save that excitement, that momentum for the right time, the right place, the right play, and that captures the person listening, because then they start to perk up, blah, blah, blah, it's getting close, there's the fly ball way back, you know, Junior going back, and then you bring them along with you, and you don't want to crash at the wall. You want to make sure that the guy makes the catch and you're there for the right moment. The outstanding announcers, this guy included right here, you got to be ready for the great moment. And that's what makes the great announcers.
16: We took a walk around the park and had a chat 2 days ago, and the video is now up on seattlesports.com, and just hit different spots in the ballpark, and there were memories in different spots, and one of the things we were talking about was broadcasting, and you also mentioned you've got to try and see what's going to happen before, be aware of the situation, and there's a little bit of predicting that goes into it too, or weighing what could happen and what the outcome, and thinking with the manager and where things are going.
7: That way, you know, you present the listener with the idea, okay, the situation, it just doesn't pop up. You have to create the situation, let them know what's going on, what the hitter is thinking about. You know, a base hit here could score a couple of runs with Junior speed on at first base, so they can see it before it happens. And if you can present that, you know, as clearly and concisely as you possibly can, and then you're doing your job. And then when it happens, you know, that's our home run as a broadcaster. That's when we hit a home run. When we predict, not predict, but set up that something can happen. And if it doesn't happen, they don't remember that it didn't happen, but they remember the fact that, oh, yeah, you said, you know, the Mariners, you know, Junior could get a home run right here, or Cal can hit the ball out of the ballpark right here and give the Mariners a lead. Then it happens. So, oh, yeah, I knew that. No.
16: That was right on top of that.
7: We just set it up. We put it on the tee, and when it happens, it's a beautiful thing.
16: Absolutely. And, man, we have been blessed to have that. Rick, thank you.
7: You're welcome, Shannon.
16: All right. That was right there, the roundtable. Coming up next is going to be time for the Mariners Clubhouse Insider. We're going to hear from Kate Anderson, who's going to take the hill in just over a half an hour. Circle the bases and find yourself in the middle of the fun at Muckleshoot Casino Resort. 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
16: Tonight we will see how Cade Anderson follows up a stellar outing, seven scoreless innings in Colorado. Earlier this week, I talked to him about the process of getting from his toughest outing to his best. Here's that conversation.
29: Cade, it was so great to watch what you did in Denver, and I want to work backwards a little bit. Just start with, you're allowed to go back out for a seventh inning. What is that inning like when you get to the end and you know that's coming up?
30: Yeah, I think it's like it's even more important to stay focused and not necessarily thinking about it might be my last inning. I think that's something that I've fallen for a little bit. Like, I don't want to have that mentality by any means. But just to kind of keep my foot on the gas, just continuing to go battle and get clean innings for the guys, you know, get the hitters back in the dugout as quick as possible.
29: And the significance of putting up a zero at Coors Field, that's incredible. It's happened, you know, you were the first basically of that experience as a visiting player to do that, but you rarely see zeros as a whole team there.
30: Yeah, I think Cal did a really good job of having a steady mix of going into that game. We had a really good game plan, and just one pitch at a time mindset, and it always gets back to that. And I talk about this a lot, but it's the new standard of what goes on behind the scenes, what goes on in preparation, and that's what prepares you for that when you go out there.
29: How does that compare to what you've done in the past?
30: I think it's very similar. I haven't really changed my routine much since college, and it's all comes back to preparation and preparing yourself every time you go out there, be in the best shape and the best plan possible. So,
29: you've said that you're not one that likes to look at the analytics very much. So what is the most instrumental part of your preparation?
30: Yeah, I think it's more of like it's execution. It all comes back to execution. And in between my starts in Anaheim and Coors, we did a really good job of like kind of like putting a focus on that, and did a lot better job of two strike counts last time and putting dudes away quick, and that led to a lot of quick innings and able to keep the pitch count low and able to get deep into the game.
29: So after Anaheim, what happened? You clearly were not happy with that outing. What happens after that for you?
30: Yeah, I mean, it's no one ever wants to fail by any means, and but failure comes with a lot of like lessons, and I think it's been a very crucial part

0: Sorry.
1: 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We're sorry. 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We're sorry. 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We're sorry. 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

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We're sorry, due to content restrictions, this stream is not available in your area right now. 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We're sorry, due to content restrictions, this stream is not available in your area right now. 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Please try again later. 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
If you feel this is an

Error. 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

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Please try again later. If you feel this is an error, please try again later. 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We're sorry. 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

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Due to content restrictions, this stream is not available in your area right now. 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Please try again later. 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

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We're sorry, due to content restrictions, this stream is not available in your area right now. 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We're sorry, due to content restrictions, this stream is not available in your area right now. Please try again later right now. Please try again later. 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

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If you feel this is an error, please enable location services on your device and try again. 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We're sorry, due to content restrictions, this stream is not available in your area right now. 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We're sorry, due to content restrictions, this stream is not available in your area right now. 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We're sorry, due to content restrictions, this stream is not available in your area right now. 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We're sorry, due to content restrictions, this stream is not available in your area right now. 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We're sorry, due to content restrictions, this stream is not available in your area right now. 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We're sorry, due to content restrictions, this stream is not available in your area right now. 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

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Due to content restrictions, this stream is not available in your area right now. 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If you feel this is an error, please enable location services on your device and try again. We're sorry. We're sorry. Due to content restrictions, this stream is not available in your area right now. 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We're sorry. 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We're sorry. 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We're sorry. 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We're sorry. 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We're sorry. 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We're sorry. 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We're sorry. 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We're sorry. 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We're sorry. 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We're sorry. 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We're sorry. 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We're sorry. 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

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We're sorry, due to content restrictions, this stream is not available in your area right now. 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We're sorry, due to content restrictions, this stream is not available in your area right now. Please try again later. If you feel this is an error,
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location services on your device and try again. 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We're sorry, due to content restrictions, this stream is not available in your area right now. 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

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We're sorry, due to content restrictions, this stream is not available in your area right now. 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We're sorry, due to content restrictions, this stream is not available in your area right now. 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

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We're sorry. 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We're sorry. 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We're sorry. 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We're sorry. 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We're sorry. 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We're sorry. 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We're sorry. 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We're sorry. 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We're sorry. 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We're sorry. 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We're sorry. 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

try again. We're sorry. Due to content restrictions, this stream is not available in your area right now. 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

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We're sorry. 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

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We're sorry, due to content restrictions, this stream is not available in your area right now. 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We're sorry, due to content restrictions, this stream is not available in your area right now. Please try again later. If you feel this is an error now, please try again later. 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We're sorry, due to content restrictions, this stream is not available in your area right now. 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We're sorry, due to content restrictions, this stream is not available in your area right now. 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

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Due to content restrictions, this stream is not available in your area right now. 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We're sorry. 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We're sorry. 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

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We're sorry, due to content restrictions, this stream is not available in your area right now. 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

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We're sorry. 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We're sorry. 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We're sorry. 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We're sorry. 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We're sorry. 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We're sorry. 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We're sorry. 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We're sorry. 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

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We're sorry. 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We're sorry. 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We're sorry. 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We're sorry. 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We're sorry. 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We're sorry. 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We're sorry. 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Please try again later. 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We're sorry. 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We're sorry. 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We're sorry. 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We're sorry. 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We're sorry. 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Please try again later. If you feel this is an error,

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We're sorry. 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We're sorry. 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We're sorry. 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We're sorry. 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We're sorry. 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We're sorry. 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We're sorry. 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Please try again later. If you feel your area right now, please try again later. 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We're sorry. 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
If you've

feel this is an error, please enable location services on your device and try again. 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We're sorry. 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We're sorry. 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We're sorry. 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We're sorry. 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We're sorry. 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We're sorry. 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We're sorry. 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

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If you feel this is an error, services on your device and try again. 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We're sorry. 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

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If you feel this is an error, please enable location services on your device and try again. 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We're sorry. 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We're sorry. 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We're sorry. 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We're sorry. 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We're sorry. 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We're sorry. 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We're sorry. 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We're sorry. 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We're sorry. 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We're sorry. 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We're sorry. 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We're sorry. 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

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Due to content restrictions, this stream is not available in your area right now. 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

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We're sorry. 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Please try again later. If you

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We're sorry. 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We're sorry. 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We're sorry. 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We're sorry. 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We're sorry. 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We're sorry. 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We're sorry. 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We're sorry. 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We're sorry. 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We're sorry. 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We're sorry. 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

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We're sorry, due to content restrictions, this stream is not available in your area right now. 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

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We're sorry, due to content restrictions, this stream is not available in your area right now. 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We're sorry, due to content restrictions, this stream is not available in your area right now. 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

advice and try again. We're sorry. 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

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Due to content restrictions, this stream is not available in your area right now. 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We're sorry. 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

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We're sorry. 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

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We're sorry, due to content restrictions, this stream is not available in your area right now. 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We're sorry, due to content restrictions, this stream is not available in your area right now. 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

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We're sorry. 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We're sorry. 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Please try again later. 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We're sorry. Due to content restrictions, this stream is not available in your area right now. Please try again later. If you feel this is an error, please enable location services on your device and try again. We're sorry. 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We're sorry. 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We're sorry. 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

again later. If you feel this is an error, please enable location services on your device and try again. 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We're sorry, due to content restrictions, this stream is not available in your area right now. 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We're sorry, due to content restrictions, this stream is not available in your area right now. 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We're sorry, due to content restrictions, this stream is not available in your area right now. 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We're sorry, due to content restrictions, this stream is not available in your area right now. 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We're sorry, due to content restrictions, this stream is not available in your area right now. 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We're sorry, due to content restrictions, this stream is not available in your area right now. 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We're sorry, due to content restrictions, this stream is not available in your area right now. 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
We're sorry, due to content restrictions.

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We're sorry. 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We're sorry. 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We're sorry. 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If you feel this is an error,
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We're sorry. 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We're sorry. 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If you feel this is an error, please enable location and try again. 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Please try again later. If you feel this is an error,
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Please try again later. If you feel area right now, please try again later. 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

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If you feel this is an error, please try again later. 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

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If you feel this is an error, please enable location services on your device and try again. We're sorry, due to content restrictions, this stream is not available in your area right now. 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If you feel this is an error, please enable location services on your device and try again. We're sorry, due to content restrictions, this stream is not available in your area right now. 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If you feel this is an error, please enable location services on your device and try again. We're sorry, due to content restrictions, this stream is not available in your area right now. 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If you feel this is an error, please enable location services on your device and try again. We're sorry, due to content restrictions, this stream is not available in your area right now. Please try again later. If you feel this is an error, please enable location services on your device and try again. We're sorry, due to content restrictions. We're sorry, due to content restrictions, this stream is not available in your area right now. 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If you feel this is an error, please enable location services on your device and try again. 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

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If you feel this is an error,
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If you feel

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restrictions, this stream is not available in your area right now. 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

0: 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We're sorry. 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We're sorry. 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We're sorry. 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We're sorry. 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We're sorry. 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We're sorry. 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We're sorry. 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
1: You got a lot of early contact, but it was just a matter of, sort of lowering your sights with the breaking balls, getting down in the zone more, especially with two strikes and like you mentioned, the strike to ball, to get a little bit more swing and miss. And he's gotten more swing and miss. He's gotten more weak contact. And again, all that continues to, just make him better and better as he goes.
2: Dan, three times tonight, we saw that Cole, Michael, Laz stack, just the first two putting pressure on, and then all of a sudden you have to deal with the problem with Montez. Like, how exciting is that to think about for next year with what that group is capable of, and they're so young?
1: Yeah, bottom of the order did an outstanding job tonight, and those guys were right there. They're getting on base. They were putting at bats together. Michael with three hits. Laz, I couldn't believe the ball bounced out. That was a tough break for us to not get another run there. But, those guys put up really good at bats. We talked about getting it back up to the starting, to start of the order. They were able to do that. JP with the big two run blow. But yes, the at bats up and down, that bodes very, very well going forward. And we talk about that a lot, getting the bottom of the order to turn it. And, the production from then tonight was huge. And that's, that makes you feel good about where you're heading next year.
3: With as beloved as JP is by this fan base, seeing that moment, what did that mean for you as the manager to see?
1: Yeah. I mean, he has meant so much to this club over the years. When you talk about The guy with the most, games at shortstop, that's a very important position.

0: position, and here's a guy that's been here for a really long time, and to kind of put a nice swing on that one and cap it off, and it was pretty majestic. So, you know, a chance for him to see it a little bit, and it's just a great moment. You know, again, the crowds we've had this week and the electricity that's been in this building, despite the fact that it's been a longer and tougher year, you can't thank the fans here enough. You can't, you know, thank the support that we've gotten, and you know, that was a great moment, I think, for them and for JP as well, and a nice storybook moment for everybody.
1: And that was Dan Wilson right there. A lot of Cade and a little bit of JP, echoing what we have said about JP. And then with Cade really talking about the progress that he has made in a very short time. When I say progress, I just mean more adapting to the big leagues, doing what he needs to do here against these hitters.
2: Yeah, the experience he's had over this past month or so is going to be so huge for him moving forward. You know, it reminds me when I got home after my rookie year, and I was astonished at how mental it was, right? And how these, you know, you don't really get to the, it's not like he's going to get up and now, okay, I get to the big leagues, now I throw 98, 99. You're not going to change exactly what you have. So how do you hone in on what your skills are and then go out and execute, and then execute against guys that are trying to do damage against you? So he really did a good job, I think, over the course of each start, continuing to learn and continuing to get better. And I think that's what's going to really help him and vault him into it's hard to say he's not going to be, you know, in rookie of the year category next year, right? I think he really has the stuff to go out there and produce and get it done. And you take this experience, and it's going to really help him, I think, go get to that next level, because he's going to learn, you know, what it's like to pitch with a big league ball, what it's like to pitch on the road, what it's like to pitch at home in T-Mobile. You know, I think we were joking, this may have been one of Cade Anderson's coldest games he's ever pitched in, you know, in a 55-degree day. So, yeah, it's a lot of things that he's going to take from this that I think he'll really look back on his career and say, wow, that first few months in Seattle helped me tremendously and allowed me to become the big leaguer that I think we all envision he's going to become.
1: Yeah, it has been very fun to watch him. And then you just threw exciting into it. I hadn't thought of rookie of the year yet, but it's going to have a nice little head start
2: right
1: on a bunch of them.
2: So a lot of guys, you know, have to come up early and then get off to a hot start and stay there, where at least he gets to kind of get his feet wet and learn a little bit about what it's like to be a big leaguer, what it's like to be in that playoff hunt at the end of the year. So I think you look at what he can do from that starting position. It just, I haven't, you know, that's why the Mariners drafted him so high. He, you know, he's been a producer and a high level pitcher for a long time. So you get him up at this level, he's going to continue to learn. I think he has that bulldog mentality that just says no, like failure is not an option. So, and I think that's exactly what you want out of your starting pitcher.
1: Absolutely. And Cade Anderson did talk with the media. Let's go ahead and hear what he had to say.
3: Cade, have you ever been hit like that before, 104 off the bat on a comebacker where you couldn't get out of the way?
4: Yeah, actually in college I got hit in the forearm as well, so I've kind of experienced a little bit. But yeah, it's not a great feeling by any means.
3: When it happened, obviously it hurts when it happens, but were you scared? What were you thinking right when it happened? I mean,
4: yeah, I knew nothing like bone was like wrong. I think it was more of like I just couldn't like grip anything. It was like my arm went dead. So like I just knew it was just frustrating because I knew I wouldn't be able to continue. So
5: has it started to feel better since it happened?
4: I mean, not really, honestly. But I mean, I have plenty of time to recover, so I'll be fine.
5: Was it close to the elbow, or where exactly was it?
4: Yeah, it right there.
5: Oh, like,
3: yeah, it seems
4: top of the forearm.
3: You got any seam marks or anything?
4: Yeah, he got me pretty good. Yeah.
3: I mean, Cade, if that fractures your arm or something, that kind of derails your whole offseason. I mean, I imagine you have plans for this offseason about what you've taken away from all of this and what you want to accomplish, right?
4: Yeah, I think there's, like, that's the beauty of the offseason is you kind of get to take a look back at, like, kind of what happened this season. And I just feel like there's a lot of improvement for me going into this offseason. Like, I feel like I've learned a lot of things that, like, going into the next season that will be very beneficial. Just really excited, honestly, get to that point where, honestly, you're obviously always trying to get better. But excited to continue to work on those things.
3: There's a checklist of things you want to accomplish. What is at the top couple?
4: Yeah, I think next season, and I think one thing going forward, and which talks about this even more, I want to be the starter that's, like, really consistent. you know you're going to go out there and make every start. I want to, obviously, who doesn't want to throw 200 innings, 200 strikeouts, but the consistency piece is really important for me. But yeah, just like at the end of the day, I just want to win. So.
6: It is really annoying because it felt like before the outing got cut short, it was going to shape up to be another stacking, another strong outing. What did you like about what you did out there today?
4: Yeah, it was frustrating. It was probably the best I've felt out there for whatever reason. But yeah, I was working well, got cut short, but I thought I did a good job of continuing to like build off the other outings, and that's like the name of this game is learning from previous outings and doing a better job of executing these days. And but yeah, I think there's some good, some bad that you can always take from every outing, but excited to keep learning from these, man.
5: You talked in Colorado on Sunday about just being more intentional with two strikes. Now this is the same team that you had faced the previous outing. How did you feel like you were able to install some of those adjustments tonight?
4: Yeah, I think, I mean, I've said this a couple times, but Cal's helped me out with that a lot. And just kind of identifying what you're trying to do with that pitch, instead of, like, just hearing the pitch and the pitch count and throwing it, having some more, like, intention behind that pitch has helped me a lot. With just, like, kind of identifying where the pitch is supposed to end up a little more.
6: What he was talking to you about in the mound visit there in the third when you'd given up the base hit to Siri and then missed with the curveball to Grissom, and then he came out immediately. And then you end that with a strikeout. What was that?
4: Yeah, I think, no, Cal does a good job, and he identifies, like, when it's probably the right time to go out there. And it was more of, like, usually, like, pitch visits are more of, like, you need to, like, reset, like, or break. Just trying to, like, flip the mojo a little bit, and he just does a really good job of understanding when that time is right. And, yeah.
5: I know it's only been 6 or 7 weeks since you got up here, but just how much have you learned, and what are some lessons, I guess, that you can take going into the winter?
4: Yeah, I think, man, it's hard to identify a couple, but I've learned to understand that my stuff still plays here. It's like, at the end of the day, it's really not that much different from a lot of other things, and just really excited to continue to, like, just, like, build off of this. I mean, you can kind of see, like, and success isn't really determined on stats by any means, but felt like the last two outings kind of feeling my groove, and more like the velo is back today, and I'm not sure if that's more of a confidence thing, which but it really helps, like, understanding, like, you know, you're going to go out there and your stuff's going to be there is really exciting.
6: You only had the one lefty to face today, and because of the shortened outing, you only got to see him once. But we did get to see a little bit of the two-seamer. What do you like about that pitch for lefties, and what kind of development do you want to put on it in the offseason?
4: Yeah, I think it could be big. I just only had one lefty today, but I was able to throw three of them, and got out on it in a hitter's count, which 3-1 count, and got out on it, which is huge. But yeah, I think it's going to be a big development. I think going into next year, I'll probably use a lot more, but probably maybe only lefties. But it's another thing that, like, you're continuing to learn, and more pitches can always help. But just honestly, at the same time, identifying that these are my four best pitches and attacking with that. But yeah, it can only help.
3: How did you know you were?
1: And that was Cade Anderson right there. And you hear, despite getting hit on the elbow by almost 105 miles an hour, and it still hurts. It's going to hurt for a while. Just so upbeat about where he is at right now.
2: Yeah, he certainly, I think there's a lot of positives to take from what he's accomplished over these last couple weeks. And, you know, I can just hear the excitement in his voice, ready to get after it, ready to continue to learn. And you know, I think it's great to hear how invaluable Cal is to his development, not just for him, but all the pitchers, like, understanding what you're trying to do out there and how we can be on the same page. So, and I think it allows Cal to then get to the pitch quicker and call the pitch that he wants. So this is just exactly what you want to have happen. Obviously, it's super unfortunate to get hit by a comebacker, and it's even more I think beneficial that it didn't hit anything bone, you know. So that's really good. So but I continue to like everything he has to say. He really seems to understand the pitching and the approach from a real cerebral level, and to be there that young and to understand what you're doing and what you're trying to do. And even at the end, you know, I'm going to pick my four best pitches and I'm going to attack that way and I'm going to roll with that. And I think that's something that will always be great for him and not have to tinker too much along the way. Yeah, maybe he picks up a pitch every now and or maybe a year or two from now. But at this point, I think the way that he's approaching it and it, his stuff between the fastball, the slider, you hear about the two-seamer. You know, I think the changeup just was a little up tonight. It doesn't mean it can't be a weapon for him. I think it still can against righties. But it just allows him to really attack hitters and be that dominant pitcher that we've seen, you know, time and time again.
1: Yeah, looking forward to that. Good to see 94 miles an hour was the average on the fastball tonight. Mm-hmm. So that's important to him, both in what he's doing and usually mentally with a pitcher, too. They want to see that. All right, when we come back, we are going to check out what's happened in the rest of baseball. There are two races to be determined tomorrow. That as we continue on the NC Machinery Mariners Radio Network.
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18: Naylor takes off. Here's the throw to second base. The slide. He's safe. He's got number 30. He is the first baseman to have back-to-back 30-plus stolen base seasons since George Sisler. Incredible. Since 1922, 30 stolen bases for Josh Naylor.
1: All I can say to that is Josh Naylor is putting decades of first baseman to shame.
2: Without a doubt.
1: I mean, seriously.
2: Doesn't make any sense.
1: They're not trying. Literally, they're not trying.
2: I mean, if you told me 2-3 years ago that he was going to have back-to-back 30 stolen bases, I wouldn't have taken that bet.
1: Nobody would.
2: Right?
1: That's insane. That's absolutely insane, but good for Josh Naylor. Hey, you're listening to the Alaska Airlines Mariners postgame show brought to you by the official airline of your Seattle Mariners. Charlie and I were just talking in the break about just how crazy and beautiful this game is that you can have 30 teams, 26 people on them in a sport where nothing is certain. Each team playing 162 games, and it's not all settled after that.
2: It's unreal.
1: And that's where we're at. We're after 161. It's not all settled. It will be settled tomorrow because recent baseball rules have made that certain. Two teams have got a lot on the line tomorrow. We're going to get to that with the Chevy Silverado scoreboard. Whether tackling the trails or this weekend's chores, Chevy Silverado and Silverado HD were built to take on the Northwest. So two spots to be determined tomorrow in game 162. Astros and Rangers, the AL West is on the line tomorrow. Loser go home. If they both lose, Astros will be in because they have the tiebreaker. And we'll be in with a sub-500 record at 80-82.
2: Let's hope not.
1: A.L. West. No, I am actually hoping. Let's put the stamp on it. I think that would be fantastic. So, basically, Texas has to win and Houston has to lose for the Rangers to be in. All other scenarios go to the Astros. There is no wild card spot for the loser. So, too bad for that. Texas. The other one that will have a lot on the line, Phillies and Diamondbacks are battling for the final NL wild card spot, and this is kind of the same situation with the Phillies in the driver's seat and most of the scenarios going their way, and the Diamondbacks basically have to win, and the Phillies need to lose in that one. So, with all that said, let's look at the scoreboard. Of course, the good news, Mariners doubled up the Angels 8-4 here at T-Mobile Park. A little on the line tomorrow. If they beat the Angels will have their first 100 loss season ever. I say we do it. Mets over the Nationals 7-1 in our nation's capital. It was the Tigers beating the Pirates 4-3 in that game. Justin Verlander made his final start of his illustrious career, and you were there.
2: He was a mentor when I came up. I was blown away at his approach to pitching, and it really was eye-opening to be in his presence and how good he was. And, you know, that once I got traded in 2011, the following season, he won the MVP. I mean, this guy was incredible, and I'd never seen anything like it when he would go. It'd be 100 pitches in, they'd send him out for the 7th or 8th, and then suddenly he started throwing 100. And it was just remarkable to see. The stamina, the power, just the focus, and I think it was really eye-opening for me of, you know, how much more I could even focus and take it to a new level. So just a great career and a guy that, you know, is kind of a relic in the modern-day world, right? I mean, look at his numbers and look at what he's done, and he's been pitching for, 43 years old, right?
1: 43 years old.
2: Yeah, I mean, that is just incredible. Anything over 40 is remarkable. I mean, maybe Jamie Moore would say otherwise, but it's a great career. So it was great playing with him, and, you know, hats off and enjoy retirement.
1: Yep. 5 years from now, you know where he'll be.
2: That's right.
1: Reds beat the Blue Jays 5-1 in Toronto. Dodgers over the Giants 4-3. The Rangers, as we mentioned, they are tied with the Astros. That means they both won or lost. They both won. Rangers beat the Twins 6-2. It's the Braves over the Marlins 8-3. Guardians They have locked up the Central, and so Chicago will be the wild card team. Guardians beat the Royals 11-5. It was the Rockies over the White Sox 9-6, but the White Sox are in. Brewers pick up their 102nd win of the season, beat the Cardinals 3-2. Rays absolutely thumped the Phillies, who needed the win, but the Rays beat them 12-1. Diamondbacks didn't fare too much better. They did lose 10-7, scored a few more runs. Astros put the hurt on the Athletics 13-2, 5-home run game for the Astros, and another big day for Yordan Alvarez. So that is everything that happened in baseball.
2: Well, and another thing for the Brewers, you mentioned their incredible season. They have named a captain for, for the first time
1: Thank
2: ever.
1: Thank you very much.
2: Yeah, Christian Yelich.
1: They had to get Robin Yount's permission to do that. I don't know if they had to. They did the courtesy of asking him.
2: Yeah. And that is just another guy that just, I think, like J.P. Crawford in that sense, has so much respect in the game and really knows how to be a big leaguer. And, another tip your cap type of moment.
1: Yeah, and probably a little bit of inspiration for some. It seems very, kind of collegiate, which,
2: right.
1: Of course, with Pat Murphy right there, a little something extra going into the postseason. So interesting move there. I'm sure that is well, well earned. Coming up next, we're going to get you ready for what comes up tomorrow. You're listening to us on the NC Machinery Mariners Radio Network.
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4: The stretch and the 1-2 pitch. Swing and a fly ball straightaway center. Randy going back to his left. He is there, and he makes the catch, and the ball game is over. The Mariners win it tonight. A final score of 8-4 over the Angels, and the Mariners take game 3 of this 4-game series.
1: You hear the happy in his voice right there. There is no mistaking it. Rick Riz, I'm so glad he got a win tonight. Mariners with the win, and one more for the M's, one more for Rick Riz, although he's not going away completely. We keep saying that. I believe that. But it will be a big day tomorrow at the park. And, yeah.
2: Yeah.
1: I don't know how we deal with that tomorrow. We will, but there will be a lot more Rick Riz appreciation at the ballpark tomorrow. And I encourage everybody, if you're in the building, great. And if not, get near a radio. And I should remind you that we'll be on 770 tomorrow and on the app, on Seattle Sports app as well. So, don't want to lose you tomorrow on what is such a big game, such a big day for Rick Riz. And believe me, he's feeling all the good vibes and all the good wishes and all the phone calls that were made to the line. That the video
2: so
1: is
2: cool.
1: Just absolutely fantastic. So we will all get through this, but hopefully he thoroughly enjoys tomorrow. As for the baseball, kind of a fun matchup on the final game of the season. Logan Gilbert will take the hill. He's a couple away from 200.
2: Mm-hmm. Three.
1: And three away from 200, so that is something that he wants to get without question. And on the other side, an old friend, Yusei Kikuchi. Mm-hmm. So two former rotation mates will square off on the hill, and Yusei is looking for some, I think, probably consistency and just finishing well. He spent a lot of time on the IL this year, but it'll be fun to see the guys get out there, and usually on the last day you see shorter starts from guys, and both in the pitching and out in the field. I'm sure they'll give J.P. Crawford the opportunity mm-hmm. to get a big curtain call, because you don't know what's going to happen there. Randy Rosarena, the same, and he will enjoy it like nobody else does. I can guarantee that. Get as many guys out there, and hopefully they can have a nice moment together. You heard a lot of angst in J.P. Crawford's voice, but I hope there is some enjoyment tomorrow with their teammates. You know, you don't know what's coming up, but hey, this is the last time you get to play baseball for a while.
2: Yeah, the last day of the year is bittersweet in a lot of ways, especially when you're not going to the playoffs. You've been on this journey since spring training, and you've spent so much time inside the clubhouse on the road and really just working so hard to be there in the end. And, yeah, there's a little disappointment. But like you said, I think there's a lot to kind of hold your head high on, and I think with JP, his legacy is real, but it really comes back down to Rick, right? I think Rick is just such an absolute legend, and, you know, just think about all the 41 years. You know, managers have changed, front office has changed, you know, the field has changed from the Kingdom to T-Mobile Park, and one thing that's constant is Riz, and I think that's what's so amazing is he's always been there, and you know, he really has become part of people's lives. So just an absolute legend. And, you know, I have so much respect for him. And, you know, he's been a really big presence in my life since I've met him, you know, back when I was doing Bullpen Banter and him bringing me along. And then as I've gotten into this broadcast world, he's been such a mentor and helped me and give me all the tips and tricks and things that he learned back in the day and how to say things and come in and out of breaks. So I love him, and he's just going to get so much love tomorrow. And I told him tonight, I go, happy tears are the best tears, Rick.
1: Aww.
2: So you just enjoy it and let it soak in. And I know it's a lot, but I know we're all a little bummed that he won't be here, but I think we're all exactly super excited that we've just been able to experience this.
1: Yeah, and don't be sad because it's ending.
2: Right.
1: Be happy that it has occurred. Before we get to how we're going to enjoy all of that tomorrow, let's go ahead and pause for station identification. 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
1: Game 162 and farewell to Rick Riz to happen tomorrow. And because it is the final game of the season, all games go at the same time. And that means a 12:10 first pitch tomorrow. We'll work backwards from that. That means an 11 o'clock pregame show and a 10 o'clock Trident Talk. So the baseball talk in Seattle will start early tomorrow. And then at the very end, we should have just a spectacular send-off for Rick Riz. That is going to do it for tonight. I want to thank Rick Riz and Gary Hill on the call. We also had Jamie Moyer and Alvin Davis in here as well doing innings. We'll have some more surprises tomorrow. Charlie Furbush here with us as well, and pre-post and everything in between. Great to have Charlie with us, and thank you for everything you've done this year. Oh,
2: thank you, Shannon. This will be my last post game, and it's just been a blast. I absolutely love it. I love spending time with you and Rick and Gary and learning a ton. So as unfortunate as the season has turned out, I'm certainly having a blast and enjoying this experience. So thank you.
1: Well, we enjoy having you here. 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Couldn't do it without him. Tune in tomorrow. There will be baseball again, a 12:10 first pitch, 11 o'clock pregame show, 10 o'clock Trident Talk. I'm Shannon Dreyer. We'll talk to you then.
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9: From Learfield, and they needed that score. In fact, there was a massive defensive performance in this game. Colin Simmons tied the program record with 5 sacks as Texas held off Tennessee 20-17. Here's Arch Manning after the game with ESPN's Holly Rowe.
10: Well, Arch is hugging a lot of guys on the other side right now, and I know this was a hard-fought win. This was dramatic down the stretch, but that long drive, you guys punch it in. You go over and you're hyping up your offensive line. How huge was that moment for you guys in this game?
12: It was fun. I thought they battled the whole time. Shout out to our defense. Todd Simmons, that's a real play right there.
10: He was terrific today. Your whole team was. But I know a lot of people think this is a special day for your family. You made your own history out on this field today. What was that like for you, Arch?
12: It's not about me. I didn't play very well, but our team played great. Defense played well. SEC row win. That's what it's all about.
10: You had some really nice words for that young quarterback, Faison Brandon, over there. What did you say to him?
12: I just said keep going. He's a great player. I wish him all the best.
10: All right. Thanks so much.
12: Thank you. Appreciate it.
9: Let's hear from winning head coach Steve Sarkisian, who joined Laura Rutledge on ABC.
13: Sark, that was pretty wild there toward the end. How would you describe the final moments of this win?
12: Exactly wild. I think that's a great way to describe it. Our defense played so good today. And then a little bit of chaotic there at the end. But it's great getting an SEC road win against a top 20 team in the country. I'll never apologize for that.
13: Yeah, absolutely. And what can you say about this team? It seems like in the biggest moments, they find a way to step up when it matters most.
12: Well, we're resilient. You know, we got to play better. That's what a season's for, to continue to try to improve. But I'm proud of these guys. You know, they battle, they compete.
13: Great. Congrats.
12: Thanks, Laura.
9: Now, despite Texas Longhorns Colin Simmons' 5-sack performance, he did have one ugly moment, an unsportsmanlike penalty. We'll let the official explain what it looked like.
28: They back out. They get home again. Brandon

0: Colin Simmons made the sack. The flag came out well after that.
1: That's sportsmanlike conduct. Defense, number one, assimilating using the restroom. It's a 15-yard penalty from the sustaining spot. Automatic first down.
0: Well, like Kyle Wilson's description pretty much says it all.
2: Just an absolute idiotic move by Colin Simmons doing that. It's supposed to be one of the leaders of this defense.
3: Acting like he was using the restroom. Here's Simmons after the game on that celebration.
4: I also do want to say I apologize for the celebration. I was definitely in that mode, feeling myself. But, you know, it happens. Charges to the game.
5: Did anybody say anything on the sidelines after the penalty? Or what was the discussion?
4: Of course. But next play mentality. We don't harp on that.
6: Let's move on to the game, guys.
7: Sarkisian, say anything to you about it, though?
4: Next play mentality. Move on.
3: All right, next play mentality. Let's go to next game mentality. Fourth-ranked Ole Miss walking tall after last week's win atop LSU. Rebels meeting up with 21st-ranked Florida Gators in Gainesville. The all-time series between the schools deadlocked 13-13 and 1. Let's break that tie. Gators up by 10 in the third quarter, but Chambliss was hunting the end zone.
8: Here's the snap. They're going to hand off, and Chambliss going to run left. Gets to the 5, dives for the goal line. Is he in there? Let's see.
9: Yes, sir.
8: They have not indicated touchdown. Now they have touchdown, Ole Miss.
3: A 10-yard touchdown run by Trinidad, David Kellum from Learfield. But the Rebels within 3, and that would be as close as they came.
10: Second to go inside the 1 at the left hash. Power left. Ball the low setback. Final under center. Quarterback sneak. Lunges through. Touchdown, Gators. Victory formation for the Gators. Jones takes the snap. Takes a knee. Gators win. 52-28. Down goes number 4. No hottie toddy tonight. It's a great day to be a Florida Gator.
3: As Sean Kelly from Learfield, Florida, routed Mississippi 52-28 to reach 4-0 for the first time since 2019. Gators head coach John Sumrall on ABC after the win.
11: Coach, at the start of this week, you were surprised to be a 3.5-point favorite. Your team goes and does that, a 24-point victory. What makes you most proud of this performance?
12: Just their belief, buy-in. We're still not at a finished product, but the guys are giving great effort, and they're trying to do what we ask of them. We still didn't play our best tonight.
11: As a former linebacker, do you think you could have stopped your 2 running backs tonight?
12: I don't think I would have had a chance. No way. Not a chance.
11: You said to this group that you didn't have a 5-year plan. You had a 5-month plan. Why did you believe this team was capable of winning now?
12: Now we got a 5-year plan, too. Like, we came here to win championships, but there's no reason in the world that shouldn't be the expectation for what we do at the University of Florida every year. So why wait? We got a lot of good players. A lot of guys chose to stay, and I'm not real patient. You can ask my wife.
11: This program, this fan base has waited a long time for a moment like this. What does it mean to you to be the guy to help get it to them?
12: It's got very little to do with me. We got an unbelievable staff, great support staff. Players have been so much fun to coach. I just happen to be able to be the head coach here.
11: Congratulations on a great win.
12: Thank you. Go Gators.
3: All right, the Gators off to a 4-0 start. How about Lane Kiffin and his 10th-ranked LSU Tigers playing host to number 23, Texas A&M Aggies. Between these two, the home team had won 8 straight before Texas A&M's win last season. It was the Aggies' first win in Baton Rouge since 1994. Could they do it again? Second quarter, Tigers in control early.
13: In the gun is Levitt. See, we snap it to. It is Levitt, and it's a play-action pass over the top, wide open, making the catch, Harris. He's down to the 20, to the 10, and into the end zone, touchdown. 57 yards on 4th-and-1. They drew the defense in, and they hit Harris for his second touchdown catch of the night.
3: Mark Kestisher on ESPN Radio. Kiffin and the Tigers were well on their way to victory even by the third quarter.
13: 37 seconds to play, third quarter. LSU looking to build on a 28-6 lead. First and goal at the 2. Clark's going to run it, and he's into the end zone. Touchdown, his second touchdown. Landon Clark in relief of Sam Levitt has a couple of rushing touchdowns, and LSU.

0: LSU has blown this one open 34-6 late in the third.
1: And that would be all the scoring for the rest of it. The final 35-6. LSU wins big. Lane Kiffin spoke with ESPN's Chris Budden after the win.
2: Lane, I know the injuries piled up, but even on one leg, Sam Leavitt was able to move the football in the second half. What can you say about his performance today?
3: Yeah, I joked with him. Maybe it was the best thing that happened to him, so he can't run around all the time. He set one of his feet and throw. But Sam did a great job. Really a defensive story today of two field goals. Great job. That's a good SEC win against a quality team. So really good rebound from obviously kind of the devastation last week of letting go of that game we felt we could have won. So it was good to come back and get a win.
2: How were you able to get your guys to turn the page off what you called the Super Bowl to be able to have the performance that they had today?
3: Yeah, it wasn't our Super Bowl. So it was a loss for us, and we got to the next game. And I'm proud of our guys. They lost significant players coming into this game. We did that were injured. And then to lose winning the game, both of our number sevens to be down, and guys responded and made plays was good.
1: So a big, big win for LSU. Let's send it back to Baton Rouge with our crew that had the call. Here's Mark Kestisher and Kelly Stauffer.
0: Judson, thank you very much. Kelly, we knew how big this game was. The loser was going to have an 0-2 start to its SEC season. Both teams coming off a loss. LSU coming home. And a much-needed win for Lane Kiffin after the disappointment in Oxford last week.
4: Yeah, and Kesty, the interesting thing is you talk about your second loss. Well, the sky isn't falling because you have two losses, but it's when it's happened. We're still in September, and they still have the gauntlet of the rest of the SEC schedule. So you would assume you're not going unscathed the rest of the SEC schedule that we've talked about. So that's a tough one to swallow if you're Texas A&M.
0: LSU got nicked up last week. Tre'Davious Green, outstanding receiver, went down. Couple more injuries today. Whit Weeks, their outstanding linebacker, left in a boot. Sam Leavitt was on one leg for much of the first half, relieved by Landon Clark. And so a little bit of injury the last couple of weeks that is of concern despite the win tonight.
4: Yeah, they have McNeese State next week. So you can, I think, get away with resting some of those guys. But Deshaun Spears out for the year. You have Tre'Davious Green that's out indefinitely. Whit Weeks.
0: We'll see.
4: You used a word a few minutes ago before we went off the air in the game. Attrition. That's what the season is. Because remember what's happening now is you don't have the depth that you once did. Remember those Alabama-Georgia teams like 10 years ago?
0: Stacking five stars?
4: Five stars. You just roll out literally a second defensive line that are stacked with NFL players. Those days are over because those guys are all getting paid by somebody else now. So things have changed, and it's just a matter of what kind of injury you have, when it happens, and to who it happens. And right now, LSU has some problems.
0: Thought on Texas A&M, college football playoff team a year ago. Remember, they were 11-0 at one point. They've now lost four of their last six, the last two last year, first round exit in the CFP, and now two losses in a row, 0-2 in the SEC.
4: I don't think Marcel Reed is developing into the quarterback that they need. I love the kid, but the bottom line is I just don't think he's progressing the way that you have to play this game in this conference. And if you consider what's happening, they changed coordinators, they promoted within, and both sides of the ball doesn't seem to have an identity. I think Mike Elko is a fantastic coach, but they don't have leadership that's showing up on the defensive side, and number one leader on the offensive side is your quarterback that is really struggling currently.
0: Texas A&M was ranked number 9 in the country before last week's loss. They'll fall out of the rankings as number 10 LSU beats up A&M in Baton Rouge, final score 35-6. For Kelly Stauffer, I'm Mark Kestisher, right here on the exclusive home of the College Football Playoff, ESPN Radio, and the ESPN app. Let's go back to Judson Richards in the studio.
1: Mark, Kelly, great job. Thank you. Hey, how about two top 20s out of the Big Ten squaring off in Ann Arbor? Number 18, Michigan, hosting number 17, Iowa. What a game this was. Hawkeyes holding a 14-13 advantage in the fourth quarter. Michigan is about to change that here.
5: Two receivers split wide right, one to the left is Andrew Marsh. Snap, back to pass is Underwood. Steps up in the pocket. Now he's looking to run. Bails out of there to the right. He's got a receiver deep. It's J.J. Buchanan inside the 20. He's got it to the 10, to the 5, and he walks into the end zone. Touchdown, Wolverines, 49 yards to J.J. Buchanan, his second touchdown of the game, and Michigan leads 19-14.
1: All right, that's Doug Karsh from Learfield. Wolverines would fail the two-point conversion attempt, so 19-14 the score. Iowa trailing, just 2 seconds left on the clock. They have the ball. Final play of the game, Gary Dolphin from Learfield with the call.
6: Iowa down 5, empty backfield. Here's the snap. Brown straight back, throws to the corner of the end zone. Caught! It's caught! Touchdown, Iowa! Touchdown! Touchdown, Iowa! The game is over. The Hawks have won it. Reese Vandersee caught the pass, backing into the end zone. He ran to the front pylon on the far sideline, and Brown delivered a beauty.
1: The Hawkeyes improved to 4-0 after going 91 yards on that final drive, boosted by an unnecessary roughness penalty against Michigan on a third down at midfield. Hawkeyes beat a ranked Big Ten team on the road for the first time since 2015. Iowa quarterback Hank Brown on ESPN Radio's game night of what he saw on that final touchdown.
7: So obviously we were in empty formation and just taking my pre-snap picture of what we had. We were trying to get everybody in the end zone. And they were pressed on Reese. They had two safeties back there. And so I knew that from the pre-snap picture, Reese was my best option. The safety wasn't far enough over Reese to be able to make a play on that. Maybe he could have if we threw it over top. But as soon as I snapped the ball, I just peripped what that corner was doing. And he kind of bailed and was kind of soft on Reese. And so me and Reese were on the same page to be able to go back shoulder with it. And he made an incredible grab, got 2 feet in. And, you know, that just shows, Reese is somebody that I trust to make a play in the biggest moment.
1: What a throw. What a win by Iowa. A lot more college football coming up. Also, as we reach the final day of the regular season, we're getting a better idea of the wild card matchups in Major League Baseball. The details next. 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
1: 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Plenty of drama still to cover in the college football world. But first, we go to the Diamond. Best team in the National League West, the Los Angeles Dodgers in the Bay. Taking on the San Francisco Giants. Dodgers at the plate in the ninth inning, knotted at three.
9: Kike swings, hammers it. Deep left center. Way back and gone. And Kike Hernandez gives the Dodgers a 4-3 lead with a leadoff home run in the ninth.
1: The call on AM 570 LA Sports. Dodgers win 5-3. Dodgers approved a 99-62. They'll have a bye along with the Brewers heading in the playoffs in the National League. Here's ESPN MLB insider Buster Olney on MLB on ESPN Radio on his confidence level on the Dodgers heading into the playoffs.
20: I feel a lot better about them than I did 2 weeks ago. It feels like as we've gone down the stretch, they've gotten answers. You know, guys have gotten hot, guys have gotten healthy, they're coming back. They do really remind me of those late 90 Yankee teams that I covered where, you know, they could look old, those teams, and they could look tired, and they might be mediocre in the regular season. Certainly, you look back at the 99 Yankees, 2000 Yankees, there were times when they struggled, and then it was like October was the time when the light bulb came on, and that experience became a weapon and became something that you know, was useful for them. And I think that's how other players, you know, folks with other players with other teams view the Dodgers, that they're going to be really difficult to beat once you get to October because you're going to have to overcome all the experience they've accumulated.
1: All right, let's get to Detroit now. It was one of those moments that felt solely unique to the game of baseball. Justin Verlander making his final career start in his 21st season. Verlander allowed 2 runs, 5 hits in 5 1/3 innings, 1 walk, 6 strikeouts in his 91-pitch outing. And it was a special visitor that came to the mound for his final exit.
0: And here comes A.J. Hinch. And that'll be it for Justin Verlander. Look at this, Dan. Look who's going to get the ball from Justin Verlander and giving Daddy a big hug on the mound.
24: Oh, my goodness.
0: What a moment.
24: If that doesn't bring tears to your eyes, I don't know what will.
0: Embracing his 7-year-old daughter on the mound, Justin Verlander. A big hug from A.J. Hinch, his skipper. Truly an incredible career for Justin Verlander. Crowd on its feet here at Comerica Park. Justin Verlander will leave the mound for the final time in his Hall of Fame career. What a scene this is at Comerica Park.
1: The call 97.1, the ticket. Amazing stuff. Tigers win, by the way, 4-3. All right, let's get to the battle in the AL Central. White Sox began the day a game back of the Tigers. White Sox hosting the Rockies in the ninth. Colorado already holding a 6-3 advantage. Hunter Goodman with 2 runners on.
25: Will swing and drive it to left, to the warning track, to the wall, leaping Antonacci, can't get it. Touch him all time. The capper, number 41, with 2 aboard. Hunter Goodman makes it 9-3 Rockies.
1: They call an 850 KOA. Sox lose 9-6. So with the White Sox loss, if the Guardians take care of business against the Royals, a division and a first round bye is all theirs. In Kansas City we go. Guardians up 6-3 in the seventh with more to add.
4: Rocchio swings and hits it high in the air, deep to left field, down towards the corner, going back is Collins. He looks up and it's gone. Number 14 on the year for Brian Rocchio as he puts it just inside the foul pole down the left field line, and it's 7-3 Cleveland in the seventh.
1: The call on ESPN Radio, and Rocchio kept adding in the ninth.
4: Rocchio launches one deep to right. Caglione back, and it's out of here. Brian Rocchio homers from both sides of the plate, and it's 9-5 Cleveland in the ninth.
1: It's Cleveland's seventh division crown in the past 11 seasons with that win. Again, they win 9-5, their third in a row. But the White Sox, they are officially in as a wild card team as well. Again, the Guardians are your champions of the AL Central. Up next, a health scare for the Oregon Ducks. We'll cover it. That's coming up on ESPN Radio.
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1: In baseball, the Cleveland Guardians secured the AL Central for a third consecutive year. In college football, Oregon quarterback Dante Moore was carted off the field and taken off by ambulance after a late hit in a game against USC. Ducks prevail 41-27. We'll have more on Dante Moore in just a moment. Big bounce back from number 10 LSU as they stomp number 23 Texas A&M 35-6. And the best team in the country survives 14th-ranked Tennessee Vols.
8: Tennessee lines up. Shotgun snap. Back. Brandon scrambles to the right side. Wilkes heaves it downfield to the end zone. And it is tipped away. Game is over. Jelani McDonald knocks the ball out of the back of the end zone. The Longhorns survive. Texas wins the game. Final score, Texas 20, Tennessee 17.
1: That's Craig Way from Learfield on the call. Longhorns head coach Steve Sarkisian on improving to 4-0.
12: You know, we're 4-0. We're 1-0 in conference play. We got a lot of football left to play. We got to bye, and then we got to go 8 straight weeks, you know. So I think a couple things, there's going to be things that we come back as a staff that we know we want to get better at and improve upon. I do think we need to get healthy. You know, we were a little banged up coming out of the game, you know, and I think they were banged up too. I think that 8 guys get carted off. So I'm not sure who wrote the article today and what coach said we weren't a physical football team. May want to write another article.
1: All right, so Texas wins. Let's start rolling through a lot of other great games that happened on Saturday. We have a top 15 upset to tell you about. 13th-ranked Penn State hosting unranked Wisconsin. Nittany Lions mount a 17-0 lead, but Wisconsin starts battling back.
13: On second down, he runs to the left. Schweideman blocks in front at the 5, and he carries a defender into the end zone. The Wisconsin Badgers, with a crowd-silencing touchdown, are on the board here in Happy Valley. 1:18 to go, second quarter, and it's Penn State 17 and Wisconsin 6. Jeremiah Cooper met Joseph at the goal line, but his arrival was a second too late.
1: The call on ESPN Radio. We move to the fourth quarter now. Can the Badgers take the lead?
13: Clock continues to run. 1:25. Joseph gets the snap. 4 receivers out on routes. Looks to the near side. Throws over the middle. It's Harris wide open. Flag blown as he goes to the 30. Breaks a tackle. 20. 10. Touchdown, Wisconsin. 72 yards. And pending the penalty, the Badgers have the lead with 1:13 to go.
1: And they do hold on. Badgers' first win in Happy Valley since 2003. Wisconsin scores twice in the last 4 minutes to beat Penn State 24-20. Jacob Harris with a game-winning touchdown reception. Joined ESPN Radio's Mike Peasley.
14: Jacob Harris, you get the game-winning touchdown. What are the emotions you're feeling right now?
15: Man, at that point, that's the least I could do for my guys. I gotta stay disciplined. I'm out there false starting, jumping off sides and stuff. That's the least I could do. I'm just glad that we could come out of here with a win.
14: Walk us through that play. How did you get so wide open?
15: Well, he came. We ran a little switch release vertical. He came to try to reroute me. I threw him by. I guess he went flying, fell, and I was able to get it off the ground, stiff arm the last guy, and take it to the crib from there.
14: When you're running into the end zone, what are you thinking?
15: Thank God. Man, the worst thing I could ever do is let my guys down. And so I was just glad that I was able to make it up for them.
14: Colton Joseph throws 3 interceptions, yet still has the moxie to come down and get you the game-winning touchdown. What does that say about your quarterback?
15: I mean, that's what we do, man. Like, we stay composed under pressure. That's what we've drilled the whole time since we've been here. We stay composed, we stay together, and we stay encouraging each other, and that's the result you get.
14: After a couple of tough years with Wisconsin, with the Badgers struggling record-wise, what can a win do like this for the program moving forward?
15: like, let everybody know, man, like, the Badgers is back, man. Like, we here to play, and we not just going to lay down. Like, we here to win, bro. Like, that's what it is. The Badgers are back, and we not laying down for nobody.
14: Congratulations.
15: Appreciate you.
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2: Thank you, Judson. An absolute stunner in State College, Pennsylvania. Number 13, Penn State goes down 24-20 against the Wisconsin Badgers. Wisconsin needed a big win. Luke Fickell, last two seasons, did not end up with a winning record. Now in year four as the head coach, they are 3-1. Penn State falls to 3-1. They get their first win at Beaver Stadium since 2003, Max Starks, and their first road win, period, in almost 2 years. It looked like they were out of it all game, and a late 72-yard touchdown proves the difference for Wisconsin.
9: Yeah, Wisconsin never gave up, and their defense just kept chopping wood. They kept playing hard and really stymieing the Penn State offense. They never really got into a rhythm. You're talking about the success that they had and how they got to 20 points. Short field, pick six. Other than that, it was tough sledding. Had two field goals in there to get them to 20, but you didn't see Rocco Beck feel comfortable the entire day. And Colton Joseph was super aggressive. Then there was a lull. He was throwing interceptions. But when it came to big-time moments, he was able to ID his big guys. He found Tyrell Henry. He found Jacob Harris. He found Darion Dupree. And those guys elevated them in the last two drives, and they just kept playing. And once again, you see the result. They absolutely shocked everybody in attendance at Happy Valley.
2: In the last 3 minutes and 31 seconds, Wisconsin scored two touchdowns. It went from a 20-10 game to a 24-20 final. The fourth quarter alone, Wisconsin put up 208 yards of total offense, and Penn State just 52, including some head-scratching drives, some head-scratching play calling from Penn State, where they had the ball with the lead, chose to throw it instead of run it, and that time that they could have wound off the clock might have made a difference. We'll never know.
9: We'll never know, and the timeout management was one of those things that was very precarious, especially when you're under 2 minutes, and they tried some different things. They tried the hook and ladder. Luckily, they got a penalty, and that moved them 15 additional yards, but they didn't take the timeout there and let some time tick off the clock to where you had the last second, last play, desperation Hail Mary, and it just didn't happen. And I have to say, you have to give kudos. This Wisconsin Badger defense played absolutely man ball at the end.
2: They were tremendous against Rocco Becht and the Penn State offense. Wisconsin's first win over Penn State since 2011, when they won the Big Ten championship, went to the Rose Bowl with a certain gentleman named Russell Wilson at quarterback. I don't know if this team is going to be that good, but they're going to feel like it for the next 24 hours after getting a 24-20 upset win over number 13 Penn State here in Happy Valley. For Max Starks, I'm Mike Cousins, right here on the exclusive home of the College Football Playoff, ESPN Radio and the ESPN app. Now let's go back to Judson Richards in the studio.
1: Mike, Max, well done. Thank you. All right, how about this? Number two in the country, Georgia Bulldogs hosting unranked Oklahoma. Bulldogs ran away with this one by the second quarter, including taking advantage of three costly first half OU turnovers.
16: High formation for the Sooners. Seven-man front for Georgia. Mateer gonna fake and roll left. Being chased, he dropped the ball. It comes out of his hands. Georgia's got it on the run. It's Chris Cole at the 50, the 45, the 40. Chris Cole, 30, 25, 20, 15, 10, 5. Touchdown, Georgia.
17: Who saw that coming? Nobody. How about them dogs, baby?
1: 85 yards, a fumble return for a TD. The call on the Georgia Bulldog Sports Network. Georgia dominates 41-13 to remain perfect at 4-0. Seventh-ranked Ohio State Buckeyes hosting unranked Illinois. And in this one, there would be a passing trend.
18: Carson Hinsman snaps it to Julian Sand. He throws quickly. Left corner of the end zone. Smith got it for a score. Jeremiah Smith hauls it in on a 7-yard touchdown pass as he outfought defensive back Juice Clark for the football. That one deep down the right side. Jeremiah Smith, he gathers it in at the 25 of Illinois. Wiggles his way by a defender to the 10. Goes wide to the left again. And into the end zone goes Jeremiah Smith. A 72-yard scoring pass through the air. And able to get into the end zone untouched to put Ohio State up by two scores. 13-0. And with a snap. looking, throws quickly, right corner of the end zone, Jeremiah Smith in the air, grabs it for a score as Jeremiah Smith outfought the defender who was trying to get up there to grab the football, but it ends up in the hands of Jeremiah Smith, a trio of touchdown passes, Sam to Smith and Ohio State. Sam out of the shotgun, he's going to throw this one with pressure coming, fires deep down the right side in the end zone, Smith got it for six, Jeremiah Smith, 26-yard TD pass through the air from Julian Sand, the fourth time those two have connected for a touchdown pass through the air, and that would increase Ohio State's lead to 34-13.
1: What a montage edit by our team. That was Paul Keels from Learfield on the call. Jeremiah Smith, you may have got the point. Tied an Ohio State record, four touchdown catches, also had career highs, 12 receptions, 217 yards, seventh-ranked Buckeyes beat Illinois 42-19. All right, let's get to this. Top 20 matchup now, number 12 USC hosting 20th-ranked Oregon Ducks. We go to the second quarter. Ducks trailing 7-3. Scary moment here.
0: Two receivers to the right. That's Moore and Stewart. Hampton alone to the left. Hill beside Dante. Back to throw. Steps up. Could run and will run all the way inside the 15. Hooks down. Whoa. That's got to be a couple of flags.
4: It will be.
0: It is. Dante Moore is down on the field and he is not moving. He got hit hard.
4: That is a quick way to get your rear end.
0: And now more
4: ejected.
0: Flags. More flags. The Oregon's team is out on the field.
4: Well, and he's celebrating. The USC player is celebrating out there.
0: Well, there are flags everywhere, and
4: Desmond Stevens, number 8, is the one who came in and delivered the hit and then got up and celebrated all over on the field.
1: Yeah, that was a scary, scary moment. Moore was carted off, also taken to a hospital. Reportedly does have movement in all of his extremities. So the game resumed. Backup quarterback Dylan Raiola, you may recognize that name from his time with Nebraska. He came in the fourth quarter, game tied at 27. He makes this throw.
0: It's a big third down.
4: Oregon's 50% on their third down conversions tonight. 5 for 10. This one a little bit longer.
0: Messiah Hampton out to the right alone. Two receivers are left. Davison in the backfield. Four-man rush. Back to throw. Pump fake. One to go Gump. He's got him in the end zone. Touchdown, Oregon. Jumping for the ball. DeCorian Moore with a grab.
1: 29-yard touchdown reception. Raiola goes 19 for 25 for 289 yards coming in that scenario. Two touchdowns, no INTs, and Oregon wins 41-27. Oregon head coach Dan Lanning on the Dante Moore hit.
5: You know, I didn't see any of that. I mean, if that's the way somebody else was operating, it's really disappointing. But in that moment, for me, I challenged myself to focus on the moment and the things that I can control. Their team has absolutely nothing to do with what I have to do and what we have to do. So we try to have a singular focus. Our guys respect the game. I don't think you'd ever see that from our players. I don't think you'd ever see that from our coaches. Again, I don't think that's necessarily an indictment on Coach Riley, because I can't speak to what I didn't see. And I know he was quick to, you know, voice his concern, you know, for our players, so I appreciate that from him. But it's a disgusting play. You know, you don't want to see it happen. It's disappointing that it happened. You know, I'm praying that our players healthy, and I'm praying that their player can learn from that situation. It's just not a moment for me to be a part of.
1: All right, let's hear from USC head coach Lincoln Riley on the Dante Moore injury and the takeaways of the game.
6: First, I want to say hope Dante's okay. You know, never want to see that with any opponent. No matter how competitive the game is, you know, these are all people at the end of the day on both sides. So, wish him a speedy recovery. You know, heavyweight battle out there, kind of like we anticipated that it would be. It's a hell of a game. Came down to a couple plays, like these two, like games against with two really good teams typically come down to. And we made a few too many errors there in the end, especially when we got momentum, you know, there in the fourth quarter, and then gave them some more opportunities, and they did a good job capitalizing on them. You know, it's a disappointed locker room. Guys fought their hearts out, but obviously, you know, we've got to take this the right way, and that's going to be important for our locker room. We have a damn good football team in there. I know we do. Our locker room believes that. And we've got to take advantage of some of these opportunities, this opportunity to learn and grow. This is a lot of times how you get measured, especially modern-day college football.
1: All right, that was USC's Lincoln Riley as Oregon takes care of business, beats USC 41-27. Unranked Wake Forest facing number 16 Louisville. Demon Deacons on the road, holding a 30-27 lead with 22 seconds left to play. Cardinals attempting a 57-yard field goal to try to win it.
4: Be a 57-yarder. We'll see. 57-58 from the left hash mark. To tie it, snap, spot, kick is blocked. Wake Forest blocks the kick and scooped up the 50-yard line. Blocked with 15 seconds to go, and Wake Forest will snap it once and upset Louisville here in Louisville, Kentucky.
1: That's Sam Cotton from Learfield. Despite being a two-score underdog, the Demon Deacons went toe-to-toe with the Cardinals to upset a ranked foe on the road for the second straight year. Wake Forest wins 30-27. Coming up next, we have a WNBA preview for a couple of playoff matchups as the first round about to get started. Also, we'll have our top sound. That's next. 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
8: All right, Judson, on a day of upsets, the Demon Deacons get their first conference win of the season by clipping the Cardinals. Stan Cotton with from Learfield with the call.
10: Here's a play fake, dropping Lopez. Looks right, lets it fly. Wide open is Hernandez, and he's ahead by four lengths to the 10. Five, touchdown, Wake Forest. 77 yards. He got behind the secondary, and nobody was going to get to him.
19: Number four.
8: And as number 14 Tennessee looked to knock off top-ranked Texas, this Rolling Stone gathered no moss. Mike Keith from Learfield with the call.
12: Chimento from the end zone to punt it. Spiral that turns over. Moss Fields at the 43. Up the middle to 50. To the 45 to the 40. To the 35 to the 30. To the 25 to the 20. To the 50. To the 10. To the 5. There are no flags on the field. Quay Moss. Touchdown, Tennessee!
19: Number three.
8: Pop quiz. How do you get your 52nd straight win versus an AP unranked team? Well, Georgia shows you how. The call on the Georgia Bulldogs Sports Network.
16: High formation for the Sooners. Seven-man front for Georgia. Mateer going to fake and roll left. The chase. He dropped the ball. It comes out of his hands. Georgia's got it on the run. It's Chris Gohl at the 50, the 45, the 40. Chris Gohl, 30, 25, 20, 15, 10, 5. Touchdown, Georgia.
17: Oh, who saw that coming? Nobody. How about them dogs, baby?
19: Number two.
8: And how about an upset by the unranked? Well, Wisconsin scored twice in the last 4 minutes to make a 13th-ranked Penn State an unhappy valley. The call on ESPN Radio.
12: Clock continues to run. 1:25. Joseph gets the snap. Four receivers out on routes. Looks to the near side. Throws over the middle. It's Harris wide open. Flag blown as he goes to the 30. Breaks the tackle. 20. 10. Touchdown, Wisconsin. 72 yards, and pending the penalty, the Badgers have the lead with 1:13 to go.
19: Number one.
8: And in the same stadium where Michigan was given the extra second in that win, the Iowa Hawkeyes took full advantage of having one more snap with two ticks left on the clock. Gary Dauphin from Learfield with the call.
17: Iowa down five, empty backfield. Here's the snap. Brown straight back, throws to the corner of the end zone. Caught! It's caught! Touchdown, Iowa! Touchdown! Touchdown, Iowa! The game is over. The Hawks have won it. Reese Vandersee caught the pass, backing into the end zone, and Brown delivered a beauty.
1: Chris, well done. Thank you. Now let's get to this. First round of the WNBA playoffs begins today on ABC. We've got two previews for you as the ESPN radio host Q Myers and Mia O'Brien on game night. Preview Indiana Fever and the Las Vegas Aces.
13: Of the seven other teams in the playoffs, the only team that the Indiana Fever have a winning record against this year are the Las Vegas Aces.
14: Of course they do.
13: Of course, comes on the heels of the crazy five-game semifinal series a year ago. No Caitlin Clark in that one. Kelsey Mitchell had to exit with an emergency injury in overtime, or emergency medical condition, I should say. I keep forgetting the name of it exactly, but she's obviously good to go now, even though she only had 10 points in that regular season finale, and Caitlin only had two, which is why I still have questions about this rotation, even after the FIBA World Cup break, even after game 40 of the season. You don't, though, Q, because you know the threat of Caitlin Clark, Kelsey Mitchell, or Aaliyah Boston, who Stephanie White says is healthy, dropping 40, is always real every single night.
15: And my thing with the Aces is that they just haven't, to me, had that step on the neck and finish a moment. They'll get up big, look like, okay, they're going to cruise in this one. Asia's cooking, Jackie's cooking, and then all of a sudden they'll go on a lull. and teams will get back in it. And I could tell you countless times throughout the course of the year that I just shook my head like, wait, hold on, how did that happen? You can't do that against a team that averaged 96 points per game this year. They score too much at the Indiana Fever. All of a sudden, they can get away with you really quickly.
1: And one more preview for you, the Lynx versus Liberty.
13: The Lynx, of course, once again, the best team in the regular season, the second straight year that they have had at least a share of the best record in the W. It's the seventh time they have clinched at least a share of the best record in the league. Of the six previous times that they finished atop the league standings, they made it to the finals five times, Q, but how many times did they win it? We know last year, Nafisa Collier's injury in the semifinals of the WNBA playoffs ultimately spelled doom for Cheryl Reeves' squad. I'm so fascinated by what Breanna Stewart did at the World Cup and if that can carry over into the WNBA playoffs. She looked great through the four games.
15: Amazing.
13: In the weird limbo between the World Cup. She comes back. The Liberty are just as Jekyll and Hyde as they've been all year long. She's still dropping 20 plus. She's dropping double doubles. But can the Liberty find another gear? They brought in Chris DeMarco from the Warriors because they believe that that would increase their offensive production.
1: All right, just a reminder, the Lynx and Liberty, that series will tip off at 2 o'clock Eastern time. And then the Fever and the Aces series, that series will tip off at 4 o'clock Eastern time. Just a reminder, much more to get to on the other side, including as we reach the final day of the regular season, we'll get you caught up in everything happening in Major League Baseball. 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
24: 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And it's a handoff. Brown off right tackle to the goal line. Touchdown, Texas.
23: Ole Miss and Florida square off in the swamp.
25: Turning the pistol. Handoff Clark through the left side. Cuts back in. 30, 25, 20. Go, baby. 10, 5. Touchdown, Gators.
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27: They snap it, love it to Jones, and this is a touchdown. Touchdown LSU. 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
23: Star Oregon QB injured in L.A.
28: Dante back to throw. Steps up, could run and will run all the way inside the 15. Hooks down. Whoa, that's got to be a couple of
29: flags. It will be.
28: It is. Dante Moore is down on the field, and he is not moving.
23: The AL Central race comes down to the wire.
30: And he swings and hits that one high in the air down the right field line towards a corner, and that one is gone. Tucked just inside the foul pole. A two-run homer, and the game is tied at 3.
23: Plus, Lamar and the Ravens get set to take on Dak and the Cowboys on Sunday in Brazil.
31: Let's go do it. And one way or another, I mean, obviously, if they're going to allow the game to be played, it's good enough. And so where I'm from, I play no worse. I've been tackled on concrete, so the fact that the grass is soft, we'll take it.
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1: 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It is the last weekend of the regular season in Major League Baseball with plenty on the line and just another loaded Saturday around college football. We'll cover it all on this edition of SportsCenter All Night. But let's begin in Knoxville. Number 14, Tennessee, hosting the top-ranked Texas Longhorns. Now, the Volunteers just 2-16 all-time against AP number one opponents, including 14 straight losses. Third quarter we go. Volunteers trailing 10-3 and about to receive the punt.
32: Chimento from the end zone to punt it. Spiral that turns over. Moss Fields at the 43. Up the middle to 50. To the 45, to the 40. To the 35, to the 30. To the 25, to the 20. To the 50. To the 10. To the 5. There are no flags on the field. Quay Moss. Touchdown, Tennessee!
1: That is Mike Keith from Learfield on the call. We now go to the fourth quarter. Longhorns in the red zone. Up by a field goal.
24: Manning out of the pistol, Raleigh Brown lined up behind him on first and goal off the right hash mark at the Volunteer 4-yard line. And it's a handoff, Brown off right tackle to the goal line. Touchdown, Texas! Raleigh Brown takes it across for the score, and the Longhorns have their largest lead of the day.
1: That was Craig Wayne from Learfield, and they needed that score. In fact, there was a massive defensive performance in this game. Colin Simmons tied the program record with 5 sacks as Texas held off Tennessee 20-17. Here's Arch Manning after the game with ESPN's Holly Rowe.
33: Well, Arch is hugging a lot of guys on the other side right now, and I know this was a hard-fought win. This was dramatic down the stretch, but that long drive, you guys punch it in. You go over and you're hyping up your offensive line. How huge was that moment for you guys in this game?
34: It was fun. I thought they battled the whole time. Shout out to our defense. Colin Simmons, that's a real play right there.
33: He was terrific today. Your whole team was. But I know a lot of people think this is a special day for your family. You made your own history out on this field today. What was that like for you, Arch?
34: It's not about me. I didn't play very well. But our team played great. Defense played well. SEC row win. That's what it's all about.
33: You had some really nice words for that young quarterback, Faison Brandon, over there. What did you say to him?
34: I just said keep going. He's a great player. I wish him all the best.
33: All right. Thanks so much.
34: Thank you. Appreciate it.
1: Let's hear from winning head coach Steve Sarkisian, who joined Laura Rutledge on ABC.
0: Sark, that was pretty wild there toward the end. How would you describe the final moments of this win?
34: Exactly wild. I think that's a great way to describe it. Our defense played so good today. And then just kind of a little bit of chaotic there at the end. But it's great getting a SEC road win against a top 20 team in the country. I'll never apologize for that.
0: Yeah, absolutely. And what can you say about this team? It seems like in the biggest moments, they find a way to step up when it matters most.
34: Well, we're resilient. You know, we got to play better. That's what a season's for, to continue to try to improve. But I'm proud of these guys. You know, they battle, they compete.
0: All right, congrats.
34: Thanks, Laura.
1: Now, despite Texas Longhorns Colin Simmons' five-sack performance, he did have one ugly moment. An unsportsmanlike penalty. We'll let the official explain what it looked like.
2: They back out. They get home again. Brandon slammed down to the ground. Colin Simmons got him down for a second time. Watson contributed, and now a flag after the play. This may have been a taunting.

0: celebration. I was definitely in that mode, feeling myself, but you know, it happens. Charges to the game.
1: Did anybody say anything to you on the sidelines after the penalty, or what was the discussion?
0: Of course, of course. But next play mentality, we don't harp on that.
2: Let's move on to the game, guys.
3: Sarkisian, say anything to you about it, though?
0: Next play mentality, move on.
4: All right, next play mentality. Let's go to next game mentality. Fourth-ranked Ole Miss walking tall after last week's win atop LSU. Rebels meeting up with 21st-ranked Florida Gators in Gainesville. The all-time series between the schools deadlocked 13-13-1. Let's break that tie. Gators up by 10 in the third quarter, but Chambliss was hunting the end zone.
5: Here's the snap. They're going to hand off, and Chambliss going to run left. Gets to the five, dives for the goal line. Is he in there? Let's see.
6: Yes,
5: they have not indicated touchdown. Now they have touchdown, Ole Miss.
4: A 10-yard touchdown run by Trinidad, David Kellum from Learfield. But the Rebels within three, and that would be as close as they came.
6: Second and goal inside the one at the left hash. Power left. Ball the lone setback. Final under center. Quarterback sneak. Lunges through. Touchdown, Gators. Victory formation for the Gators. Jones takes the snap. Takes a knee. Gators win. 52-28. Down goes number four. No hottie toddy tonight. It's a great day to be a Florida Gator.
4: As Sean Kelly from Learfield, Florida, routed Mississippi 52-28 to reach 4-0 for the first time since 2019. Gators head coach John Sumrall on ABC after the win.
7: Coach, at the start of this week, you were surprised to be a 3.5-point favorite. Your team goes and does that, a 24-point victory. What makes you most proud of this performance?
8: Just their belief, buy-in. We're still not a finished product, but the guys are giving great effort, and they're trying to do what we ask of them. We still didn't play our best tonight.
7: As a former linebacker, do you think you could have stopped your two running backs tonight?
8: I don't think I would have had a chance. No way. Not a chance.
7: You said to this group that you didn't have a five-year plan. You had a five-month plan. Why did you believe this team was capable of winning now?
8: No, we got a five-year plan, too. We came here to win championships, but there's no reason in the world that shouldn't be the expectation for what we do at the University of Florida every year. So why wait? We got a lot of good players. A lot of guys chose to stay, and I'm not real patient. You can ask my wife.
7: This program, this fan base has waited a long time for a moment like this. What does it mean to you to be the guy to help get it to them?
8: It's got very little to do with me. We got an unbelievable staff, great support staff. Players have been so much fun to coach. I just happen to be able to be the head coach here.
7: Congratulations on a great win.
8: Thank you. Go Gators.
4: All right, the Gators off to a 4-0 start. How about Lane Kiffin and his 10th-ranked LSU Tigers playing host to number 23, Texas A&M Aggies. Between these two, the home team had won 8 straight before Texas A&M's win last season. It was the Aggies' first win in Baton Rouge since 1994. Could they do it again? Second quarter, Tigers in control early.
9: In the gun is Levitt. See, we snap it to. It is Levitt, and it's a play-action pass over the top, wide open, making the catch, Harris. He's down to the 20, to the 10, and into the end zone, touchdown. 57 yards on 4th-and-1. They drew the defense in, and they hit Harris for his second touchdown catch of the night.
4: Mark Kestisher on ESPN Radio. Kiffin and the Tigers were well on their way to victory even by the third quarter.
9: 37 seconds to play, third quarter. LSU looking to build on a 28-6 lead. First and goal at the 2. Clark's going to run it, and he's into the end zone. Touchdown, his second touchdown. Landon Clark in relief of Sam Levitt has a couple of rushing touchdowns, and LSU has blown this one open 34-6 late in the third.
4: And that would be all the scoring for the rest of it. The final 35-6. LSU wins big. Lane Kiffin spoke with ESPN's Chris Budden after the win.
7: Lane, I know
10: know the injuries piled up, but even on one leg, Sam Levitt was able to move the football in the second half. What can you say about his performance today?
11: Yeah, I joked with him. Maybe it was the best thing that happened to him, so he can't run around all the time. He set one of his feet and throw. But Sam did a great job. Really a defensive story today of two field goals. Great job. That's a good SEC win against a quality team. So really good rebound from obviously kind of

0: devastation last week of letting go of that game we thought we could have won. So it was good to come back and get a win.
1: How were you able to get your guys to turn the page off what you called the Super Bowl to be able to have the performance that they had today?
0: Yeah, it wasn't our Super Bowl. So it was a loss for us, and we got to the next game. And I'm proud of our guys. They lost significant players coming into this game. We did that were injured. And then to lose winning the game, both of our number sevens to be down and guys responded and made plays was good.
2: So a big, big win for LSU. Let's send it back to Baton Rouge with our crew that had the call. Here's Mark Kestisher and Kelly Stauffer.
3: Judson, thank you very much. Kelly, we knew how big this game was. The loser was going to have an 0-2 start to its SEC season. Both teams coming off a loss, LSU coming home, and a much-needed win for Lane Kiffin after the disappointment in Oxford last week.
4: Yeah, and Kesty, the interesting thing is you talk about your second loss. Well, the sky isn't falling because you have two losses, but it's when it's happened. We're still in September, and they still have the gauntlet of the rest of the SEC schedule. So you would assume you're not going unscathed the rest of the SEC schedule that we've talked about. So that's a tough one to swallow if you're Texas A&M.
3: LSU got nicked up last week. Tre'Davious Green, outstanding receiver, went down. Couple more injuries today. Whit Weeks, their outstanding linebacker, left in a boot. Sam Levitt was on one leg for much of the first half, relieved by Landon Clark. And so a little bit of injury the last couple of weeks that is of concern despite the win tonight.
4: Yeah, they have McNeese State next week. So you can, I think, get away with resting some of those guys. But Deshaun Spears out for the year. You have Tre'Davious Green that's out indefinitely. Whit Weeks.
3: We'll see.
4: You used a word a few minutes ago before we went off the air in the game. Attrition. That's what the season is. Because remember what's happening now is you don't have the depth that you once did. Remember those Alabama-Georgia teams like 10 years ago?
3: Stacking five stars?
4: Five stars. You just roll out literally a second defensive line that are stacked with NFL players. Those days are over because those guys are all getting paid by somebody else now. So things have changed, and it's just a matter of what kind of injury you have, when it happens, and to who it happens. And right now, LSU has some problems.
3: Thought on Texas A&M, college football playoff team a year ago. Remember, they were 11-0 at one point. They've now lost four of their last six, the last two last year, first-round exit in the CFP, and now two losses in a row, 0-2 in the SEC.
4: I don't think Marcel Reed is developing into the quarterback that they need. I love the kid, but the bottom line is I just don't think he's progressing the way that you have to play this game in this conference. And if you consider what's happening, they changed coordinators, they promoted within, and both sides of the ball doesn't seem to have an identity. I think Mike Elko is a fantastic coach, but they don't have leadership that's showing up on the defensive side, and number one leader on the offensive side is your quarterback that is really struggling currently.
3: Texas A&M was ranked number 9 in the country before last week's loss. They'll fall out of the rankings as number 10 LSU beats up A&M in Baton Rouge, final score 35-6. For Kelly Stauffer, I'm Mark Kestisher, right here on the exclusive home of the College Football Playoff, ESPN Radio, and the ESPN app. Let's go back to Judson Richards in the studio.
2: Mark, Kelly, great job. Thank you. Hey, how about two top 20s out of the Big Ten squaring off in Ann Arbor? Number 18, Michigan, hosting number 17, Iowa. What a game this was. Hawkeyes holding a 14-13 advantage in the fourth quarter. Michigan is about to change that here.
5: Two receivers split wide right, one to the left is Andrew Marsh. Snap, back to pass is Underwood. Steps up in the pocket. Now he's looking to run. Bails out of there to the right. He's got a receiver deep. It's J.J. Buchanan inside the 20. He's got it to the 10, to the 5, and he walks into the end zone. Touchdown, Wolverines, 49 yards to J.J. Buchanan. His second touchdown of the game, and Michigan leads 19-14.
2: All right, that's Doug Karsh from Learfield. Wolverines would fail the two-point conversion attempt, so 19-14 the score. Iowa trailing, just 2 seconds left on the clock. They have the ball. Final play of the game, Gary Dolphin from Learfield with the call.
6: Iowa down 5, empty backfield. Here's the snap. Brown straight back, throws to the corner of the end zone. Caught! It's caught! Touchdown, Iowa! Touchdown! Touchdown, Iowa! The game is over. The Hawks have won it. Reese Vandersee. caught the pass, backing into the end zone. He ran to the front pylon on the far sideline, and Brown delivered a beauty.
2: The Hawkeyes improved to 4-0 after going 91 yards on that final drive, boosted by an unnecessary roughness penalty against Michigan on a third down at midfield. Hawkeyes beat a ranked Big Ten team on the road for the first time since 2015. Iowa quarterback Hank Brown on ESPN Radio's game night of what he saw on that final touchdown.
7: So obviously we were in empty formation and just taking my pre-snap picture of what we had. We were trying to get everybody in the end zone. And they were pressed on Reese. They had two safeties back there. And so I knew that from the pre-snap picture, Reese was my best option. The safety wasn't far enough over Reese to be able to make a play on that. Maybe he could have if we threw it over top. But as soon as I snapped the ball, I just periffed what that corner was doing. And he kind of bailed and was kind of soft on Reese. And so me and Reese were on the same page to be able to go back shoulder with it. And he made an incredible grab, got 2 feet in. And, you know, that just shows, you know, Reese is somebody that I trust to make a play in the biggest moment.
2: What a throw. What a win by Iowa. A lot more college football coming up. Also, as we reach the final day of the regular season, we're getting a better idea of the wild card matchups in Major League Baseball. The details next. 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
1: 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Plenty of drama still to cover in the college football world. But first, we go to the Diamond. Best team in the National League West, the Los Angeles Dodgers in the Bay. Taking on the San Francisco Giants. Dodgers at the plate in the ninth inning, knotted at three.
2: Kike swings, hammers it. Deep left center. Way back and gone. And Kike Hernandez gives the Dodgers a 4-3 lead with a leadoff home run in the ninth.
1: The call on AM 570 LA Sports. Dodgers win 5-3. Dodgers approved a 99-62. They'll have a bye along with the Brewers heading in the playoffs in the National League. Here's ESPN MLB insider Buster Olney on MLB on ESPN Radio on his confidence level on the Dodgers heading into the playoffs.
3: I feel a lot better about them than I did 2 weeks ago. It feels like as we've gone down the stretch, they've gotten answers. You know, guys have gotten hot, guys have gotten healthy, they're coming back. They do really remind me of those late 90 Yankee teams that I covered where, you know, they could look old, those teams, and they could look tired, and they might be mediocre in the regular season. Certainly, you look back at the 99 Yankees, 2000 Yankees, there were times when they struggled, and then it was like October was the time when the light bulb came on, and that experience became a weapon and became something that you know, was useful for them. And I think that's how other players, you know, folks with other players with other teams view the Dodgers, that they're going to be really difficult to beat once you get to October because you're going to have to overcome all the experience they've accumulated.
1: All right, let's get to Detroit now. It was one of those moments that felt solely unique to the game of baseball. Justin Verlander making his final career start in his 21st season. Verlander allowed 2 runs, 5 hits in 5 1/3 innings, 1 walk, 6 strikeouts in his 91-pitch outing. And it was a special visitor that came to the mound for his final exit.
4: And here comes A.J. Hinch. And that'll be it for Justin Verlander. Look at this, Dan. Look who's going to get the ball from Justin Verlander and giving Daddy a big hug on the mound.
5: Oh, my goodness.
4: What a moment.
5: If that doesn't bring tears to your eyes, I don't know what will.
4: Embracing his 7-year-old daughter on the mound, Justin Verlander. A big hug from A.J. Hinch, his skipper. Truly an incredible career for Justin Verlander. Crowd on its feet here at Comerica Park. Justin Verlander will leave the mound for the final time in his Hall of Fame career. What a scene this is at Comerica Park.
1: The call 97.1, the ticket. Amazing stuff. Tigers win, by the way, 4-3. All right, let's get to the battle in the AL Central. White Sox began the day a game back of the Tigers. White Sox hosting the Rockies in the ninth. Colorado already holding a 6-3 advantage. Hunter Goodman with 2 runners on.
6: Will swing and drive it to left, to the warning track, to the wall, leaping Antonacci, can't get it. Touch him all time. The capper, number 41, with 2 aboard. Hunter Goodman makes it 9-3 Rockies.
1: They call an 850 KOA. Sox lose 9-6. So with the White Sox loss, if the Guardians take care of business against the Royals, a division and a first round bye is all theirs. In Kansas City we go. Guardians up 6-3 in the seventh with more to add.
7: Rocchio swings and hits it high in the air, deep to left field, down towards the corner, going back is Collins. He looks up and it's gone. Number 14 on the year for Brian Rocchio, as he puts it just inside the foul pole down the left field line, and it's 7-3 Cleveland in the seventh.
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7: Rocchio launches one deep to right, Caglione back, and it's out of here. Brian Rocchio homers from both sides of the plate, and it's 9-5 Cleveland in the ninth.
8: It's Cleveland's seventh division crown in the past 11 seasons with that win. Again, they win 9-5, their third in a row. But the White Sox, they are officially in as a wild card team as well. Again, the Guardians are your champions of the AL Central. Up next, a health scare for the Oregon Ducks. We'll cover it. That's coming up on ESPN Radio.
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1: In baseball, the Cleveland Guardians secured the AL Central for a third consecutive year. In college football, Oregon quarterback Dante Moore was carted off the field and taken off by ambulance
8: after a late hit in a game against USC. Ducks prevail 41-27. We'll have more on Dante Moore in just a moment. Big bounce back from number 10 LSU as they stomp number 23 Texas A&M 35-6. And the best team in the country survives 14th-ranked Tennessee Vols.
15: Tennessee lines up. Shotgun snap. Back. Landon scrambles to the right side. Wilkes heaves it downfield to the end zone. And it is tipped away. Game is over. Jelani McDonald knocks the ball out of the back of the end zone. The Longhorns survive. Texas wins the game. Final score, Texas 20, Tennessee 17.
8: That's Greg Way from Learfield on the call. Longhorns head coach Steve Sarkisian on improving to 4-0.
18: You know, we're 4-0. We're 1-0 in conference play. We got a lot of football left to play. We got a bye, and then we got to go 8 straight weeks, you know. So I think a couple things, there's going to be things that we come back as a staff that we know we want to get better at and improve upon. I do think we need to get healthy. You know, we were a little banged up coming out of the game, you know, and I think they were banged up too. I think that 8 guys get carted off. So I'm not sure who wrote the article today and what coach said we weren't a physical football team. May want to write another article.
8: All right, so Texas wins. Let's start rolling through a lot of other great games that happened on Saturday. We have a top 15 upset to tell you about. 13th-ranked Penn State hosting unranked Wisconsin. Nittany Lions mount a 17-0 lead, but Wisconsin starts battling back.
15: On second down, he runs to the left. Schweideman blocks in front at the 5, and he carries a defender into the end zone. The Wisconsin Badgers, with a crowd-silencing touchdown, are on the board here in Happy Valley. 1:18 to go, second quarter, and it's Penn State 17 and Wisconsin 6. Jeremiah Cooper met Joseph at the goal line, but his arrival was a second too late.
8: The call on ESPN Radio, we move to the fourth quarter now. Can the Badgers take the lead?
15: Clock continues to run. 1:25. Joseph gets the snap. 4 receivers out on routes. Looks to the near side. Throws over the middle. It's Harris wide open. Flag blown as he goes to the 30. Breaks a tackle. 20. 10. Touchdown Wisconsin. 72 yards. And pending the penalty, the Badgers have the lead with 1:13 to go.
8: And they do hold on. Badgers first win in Happy Valley since 2003. Wisconsin scores twice in the last 4 minutes to beat Penn State 24-20. Jacob Harris with a game-winning touchdown reception. Joined ESPN Radio's Mike Peasley.
22: Jacob Harris, you get the game-winning touchdown. What are the emotions you're feeling right now?
23: Man, at that point, that's the least I could do for my guys. I gotta stay disciplined. I'm out there false starting, jumping off sides and stuff. That's the least I could do. I'm just glad that we could come out of here with a win.
22: Walk us through that play. How did you get so wide open?
23: Well, he came. We ran a little switch release vertical. He came to try to reroute me. I threw him by. I guess he went flying, fell, and I was able to get it off the ground, stiff arm the last guy, and take it to the crib from there.
22: When you're running into the end zone, what are you thinking?
23: Thank God. Man, the worst thing I could ever do is let my guys down. And so I was just glad that I was able to make it up for them.
22: Colton Joseph throws 3 interceptions, yet still has the moxie to come down and get you the game-winning touchdown. What does that say about your quarterback?
23: I mean, that's what we do, man. Like, we stay composed under pressure. That's what we've drilled the whole time since we've been here. We stay composed, we stay together, and we stay encouraging each other, and that's the result you get.
22: After a couple of tough years with Wisconsin, with the Badgers struggling record-wise, what can a win do like this for the program moving forward?
23: Let everybody know, man, the Badgers is back, man. Like, we're here to play. And we're not just going to lay down. Like, we're here to win, bro. Like, that's what it is. The Badgers are back, and we're not laying down for nobody.
22: Congratulations.
23: Appreciate you.
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24: Thank you, Judson. An absolute stunner in State College, Pennsylvania. Number 13, Penn State goes down 24-20 against the Wisconsin Badgers. Wisconsin needed a big win. Luke Fickell Last two seasons did not end up with a winning record. Now in year four as the head coach, they are 3-1. Penn State falls to 3-1. They get their first win at Beaver Stadium since 2003, Max Starks, and their first road win, period, in almost 2 years. They look like they were out of it all game, and a late 72-yard touchdown proves the difference for Wisconsin.
2: Yeah, Wisconsin never gave up. And their defense just kept chopping wood. They kept playing hard and really stymieing the Penn State offense. They never really got into a rhythm. You're talking about the success that they had and how they got to 20 points. Short field, pick six. Other than that, it was tough sledding. Had two field goals in there to get them to 20, but you didn't see Rocco Beck feel comfortable the entire day. And Colton Joseph was super aggressive. Then there was a lull. He was throwing interceptions. But when it came to big-time moments, he was able to ID his big guys. He found Tyrell Henry. He found Jacob Harris. He found Darion Dupree. And those guys elevated them in the last two drives. And they just kept playing. And once again, you see the result. They absolutely shocked everybody in attendance at Happy Valley.
24: In the last 3 minutes and 31 seconds, Wisconsin scored two touchdowns. It went from a 20-10 game to a 24-20 final. The fourth quarter alone, Wisconsin put up 208 yards of total offense, and Penn State just 52, including some head-scratching drives, some head-scratching play calling from Penn State, where they had the ball with the lead, chose to throw it instead of run it, and that time that they could have wound off the clock might have made a difference. We'll never know.
2: We'll never know, and the timeout management was one of those things that was very precarious, especially when you're under 2 minutes, and they tried some different things, tried the hook and ladder. Luckily, they got a penalty, and that moved them 15 additional yards, but they didn't take the timeout there and let some time tick off the clock to where you had the last second, last play, desperation Hail Mary, and it just didn't happen. And I have to say, you have to give kudos. This Wisconsin Badger defense played absolutely man ball at the end.
24: They were tremendous against Rocco Beck and the Penn State offense. Wisconsin's first win over Penn State since 2011, when they won the Big Ten championship, went to the Rose Bowl with a certain gentleman named Russell Wilson at quarterback. I don't know if this team is going to be that good, but they're going to feel like it for the next 24 hours after getting a 24-20 upset win over number 13 Penn State here in Happy Valley. For Max Starks, I'm Mike Cousins, right here on the exclusive home of the College Football Playoff, ESPN Radio and the ESPN app. Now let's go back to Judson Richards in the studio.
8: Mike, Max, well done. Thank you. All right, how about this? Number two in the country, Georgia Bulldogs hosting unranked Oklahoma. Bulldogs ran away with this one by the second quarter, including taking advantage of three costly first half OU turnovers.
3: High formation for the Sooners. Seven-man front for Georgia. Mateer going to fake and roll left. Being chased. He dropped the ball. It comes out of his hands. Georgia's got it on the run. It's Chris Cole at the 50, the 45, the 40. Chris Cole, 30, 25, 20, 15, 10, 5. Touchdown, Georgia.
4: Who saw that coming? Nobody. How about them dogs, baby?
8: 85 yards, a fumble return for a TD. The call on the Georgia Bulldog Sports Network. Georgia dominates 41-13 to remain perfect at 4-0. Seventh-ranked Ohio State Buckeyes hosting unranked Illinois. And in this one, there would be a passing trend.
5: Carson Hinsman snaps it to Julian Sand. He throws quickly. Left corner of the end zone. Smith got it for a score. Jeremiah Smith hauls it in on a 7-yard touchdown pass as he outfought defensive back Juice Clark for the football. That one deep down the right side. Jeremiah Smith, he gathers it in at the 25 of Illinois. Wiggles his way by a defender to the 10. Goes wide to the left again. And into the end zone goes Jeremiah Smith. A 72-yard scoring pass through the air. And able to get into the end zone untouched to put Ohio State up by two scores. 13-0. And with a snap. Looking, throws quickly, right corner of the end zone, Jeremiah Smith in the air, grabs it for a score as Jeremiah Smith outfought the defender who was trying to get up there to grab the football, but it ends up in the hands of Jeremiah Smith, a trio of touchdown passes, Sand to Smith and Ohio State. Sand out of the shotgun, he's going to throw this one with pressure coming, fires deep down the right side in the end zone, Smith got it for six, Jeremiah Smith, 26-yard TD pass through the air from Julian Sand, the fourth time those two have connected for a touchdown pass through the air, and that will increase Ohio State's lead to 34-13.
8: What a montage edit by our team. That was Paul Keels from Learfield on the call. Jeremiah Smith, you may have got the point. Tied an Ohio State record, 4 touchdown catches, also had career highs, 12 receptions, 217 yards. 7th-ranked Buckeyes beat Illinois 42-19. All right, let's get to this. Top 20 matchup now. Number 12, USC hosting 20th-ranked Oregon Ducks. We go to the second quarter. Ducks trailing 7-3. Scary moment here.
6: Two receivers to the right. That's Moore and Stewart. Hampton alone to the left. Hill beside Dante. Back to throw. Steps up. Could run and will run all the way inside the 15. Hooks down. Whoa. That's got to be a couple of flags.
7: It will be.
6: It is. Dante Moore is down on the field and he is not moving. He got hit hard.
7: That is a quick way to get your rear end.
6: And now more
7: ejected.
6: Flags. More flags. The Oregon's team is out on the field.
7: Well, and he's celebrating. The USC player is celebrating out there.
6: Well, there are flags everywhere, and
7: Desmond Stevens, number 8, is the one who came in and delivered the hit and then got up and celebrated all over on the field.
8: Yeah, that was a scary, scary moment. Moore was carted off, also taken to a hospital. Reportedly does have movement in all of his extremities. So the game resumed. Backup quarterback Dylan Raiola, you may recognize that name from his time with Nebraska. He came in the fourth quarter, game tied at 27. He makes this throw.
6: It's a big third down.
7: Oregon's 50% on their third down conversions tonight. 5 for 10. This one a little bit longer.
6: Messiah Hampton out to the right, alone. Two receivers are left. Davison in the backfield. Four-man rush. Back to throw. Pump fake. One to go Gump. He's got him in the end zone. Touchdown, Oregon. Jumping for the ball. DeCorian Moore with a grab.
8: 29-yard touchdown reception. Raiola goes 19 for 25 for 289 yards coming in that scenario. 2 touchdowns, no INTs, and Oregon wins 41-27. Oregon head coach Dan Lanning on the Dante Moore hit.
9: You know, I didn't see any of that. And if that's the way somebody else was operating, it's really disappointing. In that moment, for me, I challenged myself to focus on the moment and the things that I can control. Their team has absolutely nothing to do with what I have to do and what we have to do. So we try to have a singular focus. Our guys respect the game. I don't think you'd ever see that from our players. I don't think you'd ever see that from our coaches. Again, I don't think that's necessarily an indictment on Coach Riley, because I can't speak to what I didn't see. And I know he was quick to, you know, voice his concern, you know, for our players, so I appreciate that from him. But it's a disgusting play. You know, you don't want to see it happen. It's disappointing that it happened. You know, I'm praying that our player is healthy, and I'm praying that the player can learn from that situation, because that's not a moment you can be a part of.
8: All right, let's hear from USC head coach Lincoln Riley on the Dante Moore injury and the takeaways of the game.
10: First, I want to say hope Dante's okay. You know, never want to see that with any opponent. No matter how competitive the game is, you know, these are all people at the end of the day on both sides. So wish him a speedy recovery. You know, heavyweight battle out there, kind of like we anticipated that it would be. It's a hell of a game. Came down to a couple plays, like these two, like games against with two really good teams typically come down to. And we made a few too many errors there in the end, especially when we got momentum, you know, there in the fourth quarter, and then gave them some more opportunities, and they did a good job capitalizing on them. You know, it's a disappointed locker room. Guys fought their hearts out, but obviously we've got to take this the right way, and that's going to be important for our locker room. We have a damn good football team in there. I know we do. Our locker room believes that. And we've got to take advantage of some of these opportunities, this opportunity to learn and grow. This is a lot of times how you get measured, especially in modern-day college football.
8: All right, that was USC's Lincoln Riley as Oregon takes care of business, beats USC 41-27. Unranked Wake Forest facing number 16 Louisville. Demon Deacons on the road, holding a 30-27 lead with 22 seconds left to play. Cardinals attempting a 57-yard field goal to try to win it.
7: Be a 57-yarder. We'll see. 57-58 from the left hash mark. to tie it. Snap. Spot. Kick is blocked. Wake Forest blocks the kick and scooped up the 50-yard line. Blocked with 15 seconds to go. And Wake Forest will snap it once and upset Louisville here in Louisville, Kentucky.
8: That's Sam Cotton from Learfield. Despite being a two-score underdog, the Demon Deacons went toe-to-toe with the Cardinals to upset a ranked foe on the road for the second straight year. Wake Forest wins 30-27. Coming up next, we have a WNBA preview for a couple of playoff matchups as the first round about to get started. Also, we'll have our top sound. That's next. 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
0: Number five.
14: All right, Judson, on a day of upsets, the Demon Deacons get their first conference win of the season by clipping the Cardinals. Stan Cotton with from Learfield with the call.
15: Here's a play fake, dropping Lopez. Looks right, lets it fly. Wide open is Hernandez, and he's ahead by four lengths to the 10. Five, touchdown, Wake Forest. 77 yards. He got behind the secondary, and nobody was going to get to him.
0: Number four.
14: And as number 14 Tennessee looked to knock off top-ranked Texas, this Rolling Stone gathered no moss. Mike Keith from Learfield with the call.
17: Chimento from the end zone to punt it. Spiral that turns over. Moss fields at the 43, up the middle to 50, to the 45 to the 40, to the 35 to the 30, to the 25 to the 20, to the 50, to the 10, to the 5. There are no flags on the field. Quay Moss, touchdown, Tennessee!
0: Number three.
14: Pop quiz, how do you get your 52nd straight win versus an AP unranked team? Well, Georgia shows you how. The call on the Georgia Bulldogs Sports Network.
3: High formation for the Sooners. Seven-man front for Georgia. Mateer gonna fake and roll left. Be a chase. He dropped the ball. It comes out of his hands. Georgia's got it on the run. It's Chris Cole at the 50, the 45, the 40. Chris Cole 30, 25, 20, 15, 10. Touchdown, Georgia!
4: Who saw that coming? Nobody. How about them dogs, baby?
0: Number two.
14: And how about an upset by the unranked? Well, Wisconsin scored twice in the last 4 minutes to make a 13th-ranked Penn State an unhappy valley. 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
18: Clock continues to run. 1:25. Joseph gets the snap. Four receivers out on routes. Looks to the near side. Throws over the middle. It's Harris wide open. Flag blown as he goes to the 30. Breaks a tackle. 20. 10. Touchdown, Wisconsin. 72 yards. And pending the penalty, the Badgers have the lead with 1:13 to go.
0: Number one.
14: And in the same stadium where Michigan was given the extra second in that win, the Iowa Hawkeyes took full advantage of having one more snap with two ticks left on the clock. Terry Dauphin from Learfield with the call.
4: Iowa down five, empty backfield. Here's the snap. Brown straight back, throws to the corner of the end zone. Caught! It's caught! Touchdown, Iowa! Touchdown! Touchdown, Iowa! The game is over. The Hawks have won it. Reese Vandersee caught the pass, backing into the end zone, and Brown delivered a beauty.
8: Chris, well done. Thank you. Now let's get to this. First round of the WNBA playoffs begins today on ABC. We've got two previews for you as the ESPN radio host Q Myers and Mia O'Brien on game night. Preview Indiana Fever and the Las Vegas Aces.
19: Of the seven other teams in the playoffs, the only team that the Indiana Fever have a winning record against this year are the Las Vegas Aces.
20: Of course they do.
19: Of course, comes on the heels of the crazy five-game semifinal series a year ago. Mm-hmm. No Caitlin Clark in that one. Kelsey Mitchell had to exit with an emergency injury in overtime, or emergency medical condition, I should say. I keep forgetting the name of it exactly, but she's obviously good to go now, even though she only had 10 points in that regular season finale, and Caitlin only had two, which is why I still have questions about this rotation, even after the FIBA World Cup break, even after game 40 of the season. You don't, though, Kyo, because you know the threat of Caitlin Clark, Kelsey Mitchell, or Aaliyah Boston, who Stephanie White says is healthy, dropping 40, is always real every single night.
20: And my thing with the Aces is that they just haven't, to me, had that step on the neck and finish a moment. They'll get up big, look like, okay, they're going to cruise in this one. Asia's cooking, Jackie's cooking, and then all of a sudden they'll go on a lull. And teams will get back in it. And I could tell you countless times throughout the course of the year that I just shook my head like, wait, hold on, how did that happen? You can't do that against a team that averaged 96 points per game this year. they score too much at the Indiana Fever. All of a sudden, they can get away with you really quickly.
8: And one more preview for you, the Lynx versus Liberty.
19: The Lynx, of course, once again, the best team in the regular season, the second straight year that they have had at least a share of the best record in the W. It's the seventh time they have clinched at least a share of the best record in the league. Of the six previous times that they finished atop the league standings, they made it to the finals five times, Q. But how many times did they win it? We know last year, Nafisa Collier's injury in the semifinals of the WNBA playoffs ultimately spelled doom for Cheryl Reeves' squad. I'm so fascinated by what Breanna Stewart did at the World Cup and if that can carry over into the WNBA playoffs. She looked great through the four games.
20: Amazing.
19: In the weird limbo between the World Cup. She comes back. The Liberty are just as Jekyll and Hyde as they've been all year long. She's still dropping 20-plus. She's dropping double-doubles. But can the Liberty find another gear? They brought in Chris DeMarco from the Warriors because they believe that that would increase their offensive production.
8: All right, just a reminder, the Lynx and Liberty, that series will tip off at 2 o'clock Eastern time. And then the Fever and the Aces series, that series will tip off at 4 o'clock Eastern time. Just a reminder, much more to get to on the other side, including as we reach the final day of the regular season, we'll get you caught up in everything happening in Major League Baseball. 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
9: On first and goal off the right hash mark at the Volunteer 4-yard line. And it's a handoff. Brown off right tackle to the goal line. Touchdown, Texas.
14: Ole Miss and Florida square off in the swamp.
10: Turning the pistol. Handoff Clark through the left side. Cuts back in. 30, 25, 20. Go, baby. 10, 5. Touchdown, Gators.
14: LSU looks to bounce back against Texas A&M in prime time.
11: They snap it, love it to Jones, and this is a touchdown. Touchdown, LSU. Second drive, a money drive for the Tigers who have the lead.
14: Star Oregon QB injured in L.A.
13: Dante back to throw. Steps up, could run and will run all the way inside the 15. Hooks down. Whoa, that's got to be a couple of
16: plays. It will be.
13: It is. Dante Moore is down on the field, and he is not moving.
14: The AL Central race comes down to the wire.
21: And he swings and hits that one high in the air down the right field line towards a corner, and that one is gone. Tucked just inside the foul pole. A two-run homer, and the game is tied at three.
14: Plus, Lamar and the Ravens get set to take on Dak and the Cowboys on Sunday in Brazil.
22: Let's go do it. And one way or another, I mean, obviously, if they're going to allow the game to be played, it's good enough. And so where I'm from, I played on worse. I've been tackled on concrete. So the fact that the grass is soft, we'll take it.
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8: 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It is the last weekend of the regular season in Major League Baseball with plenty on the line and just another loaded Saturday around college football. We'll cover it all on this edition of SportsCenter All Night. But let's begin in Knoxville. Number 14, Tennessee, hosting the top-ranked Texas Longhorns. Now, the Volunteers just 2-16 all-time against AP number one opponents, including 14 straight losses. Third quarter we go. Volunteers trailing 10-3 and about to receive the punt.
23: Chimento from the end zone to punt it. Spiral that turns over. Moss Fields at the 43, up the middle of the 50, to the 45, to the 40, to the 35, to the 30, to the 25, to the 20, to the 50, to the 10, to the 5. There are no flags on the field. Quay Moss, touchdown, Tennessee!
8: That is Mike Keith from Learfield on the call. We now go to the fourth quarter. Longhorns in the red zone, up by a field goal.
9: Manning out of the pistol, Riley Brown lined up behind him on first and goal off the right hash mark to the Volunteer 4-yard line. And it's a handoff, Brown off right tackle to the goal line. Touchdown, Texas! Riley Brown takes it across for the score, and the Longhorns have their largest lead of the day.
8: That was Craig Wayne from Learfield, and they needed that score. In fact, there was a massive defensive performance in this game. Colin Simmons tied the program record with 5 sacks as Texas held off Tennessee 20-17. Here's Arch Manning after the game with ESPN's Holly Rowe.
24: Well, Arch is hugging a lot of guys on the other side right now, and I know this was a hard-fought win. This was dramatic down the stretch, but that long drive, you guys punch it in. You go over and you're hyping up your offensive line. How huge was that moment for you guys in this game?
25: It was fun. I thought I battled the whole time. Shout out to our defense. Todd Simmons, that's a real play right there.
24: He was terrific today. Your whole team was. But I know a lot of people think this is a special day for your family. You made your own history out on this field today. What was that like for you, Arch?
25: It's not about me. I didn't play very well, but our team played great. Defense played well. SEC row win. That's what it's all about.
24: You had some really nice words for that young quarterback, Faison Brandon, over there. What did you say to him?
25: I just said keep going. He's a great player. I wish him all the best.
24: All right. Thanks so much.
25: Thank you. Appreciate it.
8: Let's hear from winning head coach Steve Sarkisian, who joined Laura Rutledge on ABC.
30: Sark, that was pretty wild there toward the end. How would you describe the final moments of this win?
31: Exactly wild. I think that's a great way to describe it. Our defense played so good today. And then just kind of a little bit of chaotic there at the end. But it's great getting a SEC road win against a top 20 team in the country. I'll never apologize for that.
30: Yeah, absolutely. And what can you say about this team? It seems like in the biggest moments, they find a way to step up when it matters most.
31: Well, we're resilient. You know, we got to play better. That's what a season's for, to continue to try to improve. But I'm proud of these guys. You know, they battle, they compete.
30: Great. Congrats.
31: Thanks, Laura.
8: Now, despite Texas Longhorns Colin Simmons' five-sack performance, he did have one ugly moment, an unsportsmanlike penalty. We'll let the official explain what it looked like.
1: They back out, and they get home again. Brandon slammed down to the ground. Colin Simmons got him down for a second time. Watson contributed, and now a flag after the play. This may have been a taunting. Colin Simmons made the sack. The flag came out well after that.
3: Unsportsmanlike conduct. Defense, number one, is simulating using the restrooms. It's a 15-yard penalty from the succeeding spot. Automatic touchdown.
1: Well, like Kyle Wilson's description pretty much says it all.
4: Just an absolute idiotic move by Colin Simmons doing that. We're supposed to be one of the leaders of this defense.
8: Acting like he was using the restroom. Here's Simmons after the game on that celebration.
15: I also do want to say I apologize for the celebration.

0: 13-13-1. Let's break that tie. Gators up by 10 in the third quarter, but Chambliss was hunting the end zone.
1: Here's the snap. They're going to hand off, and Chambliss going to run left. Gets the five, dives for the goal line. Is he in there? Let's see.
2: Yes, sir.
1: They have not indicated touchdown. Now they have. Touchdown, Ole Miss.
0: A 10-yard touchdown run by Trinidad, David Kellum from Learfield. But the Rebels within three, and that would be as close as they came.
2: Second to go inside the one at the left hash. Power left. Ball the lone setback. Final under center. Quarterback sneak. Lunges through. Touchdown, Gators. Victory formation for the Gators. Jones takes the snap. Takes a knee. Gators win. 52-28. Down goes number four. No hotty toddy tonight. It's a great day to be a Florida Gator.
0: As Sean Kelly from Learfield, Florida, routed Mississippi 52-28 to reach 4-0 for the first time since 2019. Gators head coach John Sumrall on ABC after the win.
3: Coach, at the start of this week, you were surprised to be a 3.5-point favorite. Your team goes and does that, a 24-point victory. What makes you most proud of this performance?
4: Just their belief, buy-in. We're still not at a finished product, but the guys are giving great effort, and they're trying to do what we ask of them. We still didn't play our best tonight.
3: As a former linebacker, do you think you could have stopped your two running backs tonight?
4: I don't think I would have had a chance. No way. Not a chance.
3: You said to this group that you didn't have a five-year plan. You had a five-month plan. Why did you believe this team was capable of winning now?
4: Now we got a five-year plan, too. Like, we came here to win championships, but there's no reason in the world that shouldn't be the expectation for what we do at the University of Florida every year. So why wait? We got a lot of good players. A lot of guys chose to stay, and I'm not real patient. You can ask my wife.
3: This program, this fan base has waited a long time for a moment like this. What does it mean to you to be the guy to help get it to them?
4: It's got very little to do with me. We got an unbelievable staff, great support staff. Players have been so much fun to coach. I just happen to be able to be the head coach here.
3: Congratulations on a great win.
4: Thank you. Go Gators.
0: All right, the Gators off to a 4-0 start. How about Lane Kiffin and his 10th-ranked LSU Tigers playing host to number 23, Texas A&M Aggies. Between these two, the home team had won 8 straight before Texas A&M's win last season. It was the Aggies' first win in Baton Rouge since 1994. Could they do it again? Second quarter, Tigers in control early.
5: In the gun is Levitt. See, we snap it to. It is Levitt, and it's a play-action pass over the top, wide open, making the catch, Harris. He's down to the 20, to the 10, and into the end zone, touchdown. 57 yards on 4th-and-1. They drew the defense in, and they hit Harris for his second touchdown catch of the night.
0: Mark Kestisher on ESPN Radio. Kiffin and the Tigers were well on their way to victory even by the third quarter.
5: 37 seconds to play third quarter. LSU looking to build on a 28-6 lead. First and goal at the 2. Clark's going to run it, and he's into the end zone. Touchdown, his second touchdown. Landon Clark in relief of Sam Levitt has a couple of rushing touchdowns, and LSU has blown this one open 34-6 late in the third.
0: And that would be all the scoring for the rest of it. The final 35-6. LSU wins big. Lane Kiffin spoke with ESPN's Chris Budden after the win.
6: Lane, I know the injuries piled up, but even on one leg, Sam Levitt was able to move the football in the second half. What can you say about his performance today?
7: I joked with him. Maybe it was the best thing that happened to him, so he can't run around all the time. He set one of his feet and throw. But Sam did a great job. Really a defensive story today of 2 field goals. Great job. That's a good SEC win against a quality team. So really good rebound from obviously kind of the devastation last week of letting go of that game we felt we could have won. So it was good to come back and get a win.
6: How were you able to get your guys to turn the page off what you called the Super Bowl to be able to have the performance that they had today?
7: Yeah, it wasn't our Super Bowl. So it was a loss for us, and we got to the next game. And I'm proud of our guys. They lost significant players coming into this game. We did that were injured. And then to lose Witt in the game, both of our number 7s could be down, and guys responded and made plays was good.
0: So a big, big win for LSU. Let's send it back to Baton Rouge with our crew that had the call. Here's Mark Kestisher and Kelly Stauffer.
5: Judson, thank you very much. Kelly, we

0: knew how big this game was. The loser was going to have an 0-2 start to its SEC season. Both teams coming off a loss, LSU coming home, and a much-needed win for Lane Kiffin after the disappointment in Oxford last week.
1: Yeah, and Kesty, the interesting thing is you talk about your second loss. Well, the sky isn't falling because you have two losses, but it's when it's happened. We're still in September, and they still have the gauntlet of the rest of the SEC schedule, so you would assume you're not going unscathed the rest of the SEC schedule that we've talked about. So that's a tough one to swallow if you're Texas A&M.
0: LSU got nicked up last week. Tre'Davious Green, outstanding receiver, went down. Couple more injuries today. Whit Weeks, their outstanding linebacker, left in a boot. Sam Levitt was on one leg for much of the first half, relieved by Landon Clark. And so a little bit of injury the last couple of weeks that is of concern despite the win tonight.
1: Yeah, they have McNeese State next week, so you can, I think, get away with resting some of those guys. But Deshaun Spears out for the year. You have Tre'Davious Green that's out indefinitely. Whit Weeks.
0: We'll see.
1: You used a word a few minutes ago before we went off the air in the game, attrition. That's what the season is, because remember what's happening now is you don't have the depth that you once did. Remember those Alabama Georgia teams like 10 years ago,
0: stacking five stars?
1: You just roll out literally a second defensive line that are stacked with NFL players. Those days are over because those guys are all getting paid by somebody else now. So things have changed, and it's just a matter of what kind of injury you have, when it happens, and to who it happens. And right now LSU has some problems.
0: Thought on Texas A&M, college football playoff team a year ago. Remember, they were 11-0 at one point. They've now lost four of their last six, the last two last year, first-round exit in the CFP, and now two losses in a row, 0-2 in the SEC.
1: I don't think Marcel Reed is developing into the quarterback that they need. I love the kid, but the bottom line is I just don't think he's progressing the way that you have to play this game in this conference. And if you consider what's happening, they changed coordinators, they promoted within, and both sides of the ball doesn't seem to have an identity. I think Mike Elko is a fantastic coach, but they don't have leadership that's showing up on the defensive side, and number one leader on the offensive side is your quarterback that is really struggling currently.
0: Texas A&M was ranked number 9 in the country before last week's loss. They'll fall out of the rankings as number 10 LSU beats up A&M in Baton Rouge, final score 35-6. For Kelly Stauffer, I'm Mark Kestisher, right here on the exclusive home of the College Football Playoff, ESPN Radio, and the ESPN app. Let's go back to Judson Richards in the studio.
2: Mark, Kelly, great job. Thank you. Hey, how about two top 20s out of the Big Ten squaring off in Ann Arbor? Number 18, Michigan, hosting number 17, Iowa. What a game this was. Hawkeyes holding a 14-13 advantage in the fourth quarter. Michigan is about to change that here.
3: Two receivers split wide right, one to the left is Andrew Marsh. Snap, back to pass is Underwood. Steps up in the pocket. Now he's looking to run. Bails out of there to the right. He's got a receiver deep. It's J.J. Buchanan inside the 20. He's got it to the 10, to the 5. And he walks into the end zone. Touchdown, Wolverines, 49 yards to J.J. Buchanan. His second touchdown of the game. And Michigan leads 19-14.
2: All right, that's Doug Karsh from Learfield. Wolverines would fail the two-point conversion attempt. So 19-14 the score. Iowa trailing, just 2 seconds left on the clock. They have the ball. Final play of the game. Gary Dolphin from Learfield with the call.
4: Iowa down 5, empty backfield. Here's the snap. Brown straight back. Throws to the corner of the end zone. Caught! It's caught! Touchdown, Iowa! Touchdown! Touchdown, Iowa! The game is over. The Hawks have won it. Reese Vandersee caught the pass, backing into the end zone. He ran to the front pylon on the far sideline, and Brown delivered a beauty.
2: The Hawkeyes improved to 4-0 after going 91 yards on that final drive, boosted by an unnecessary roughness penalty against Michigan on a third down at midfield. Hawkeyes beat a ranked Big Ten team on the road for the first time since 2015. Iowa quarterback Hank Brown on ESPN Radio's game night of what he saw on that final touchdown.
5: So obviously we were in empty formation and just taking my pre-snap picture of what we had. We were trying to get everybody in the end zone. And they were pressed on Reese. They had two safeties back there. And so I knew that from the pre-snap picture, Reese was my best option. The safety wasn't far enough over Reese to be able to make a play on that. Maybe he could have if we threw it over top. But as soon as I snapped the ball, I just periffed what that corner was doing, and he kind of bailed and was kind of soft on Reese. And so me and Reese were on the same page to be able to go back shoulder with it. And he made an incredible grab, got 2 feet in. And, you know, that just shows, Reese is somebody that I trust to make a play in the biggest moment.
2: What a throw. What a win by Iowa. A lot more college football coming up. Also, as we reach the final day of the regular season, we're getting a better idea of the wild card matchups in Major League Baseball. The details next. 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
1: 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Plenty of drama still to cover in the college football world. But first, we go to the Diamond. Best team in the National League West, the Los Angeles Dodgers in the Bay. Taking on the San Francisco Giants. Dodgers at the plate in the ninth inning, knotted at three.
2: Kike swings, hammers it. Deep left center. Way back and gone. And Kike Hernandez gives the Dodgers a 4-3 lead with a leadoff home run in the ninth.
1: The call on AM 570 LA Sports. Dodgers win 5-3. Dodgers approved a 99-62. They'll have a bye along with the Brewers heading in the playoffs in the National League. Here's ESPN MLB insider Buster Olney on MLB on ESPN Radio on his confidence level on the Dodgers heading into the playoffs.
3: I feel a lot better about them than I did 2 weeks ago. It feels like as we've gone down the stretch, they've gotten answers. You know, guys have gotten hot, guys have gotten healthy, they're coming back. They do really remind me of those late 90 Yankee teams that I covered where, you know, they could look old, those teams, and they could look tired, and they might be mediocre in the regular season. Certainly, you look back at the 99 Yankees, 2000 Yankees, there were times when they struggled, and then it was like October was the time when the light bulb came on, and that experience became a weapon and became something that you know, was useful for them. And I think that's how other players, you know, folks with other players with other teams view the Dodgers, that they're going to be really difficult to beat once you get to October because you're going to have to overcome all the experience they've accumulated.
1: All right, let's get to Detroit now. It was one of those moments that felt solely unique to the game of baseball. Justin Verlander making his final career start in his 21st season. Verlander allowed 2 runs, 5 hits in 5 1/3 innings, 1 walk, 6 strikeouts in his 91-pitch outing. And it was a special visitor that came to the mound for his final exit.
4: And here comes A.J. Hinch. And that'll be it for Justin Verlander. Look at this, Dan. Look who's going to get the ball from Justin Verlander and giving Daddy a big hug on the mound.
5: My goodness.
4: What a moment.
5: If that doesn't bring tears to your eyes, I don't know what will.
4: Embracing his 7-year-old daughter on the mound, Justin Verlander. A big hug from A.J. Hinch, his skipper. Truly an incredible career for Justin Verlander. Crowd on its feet here at Comerica Park. Justin Verlander will leave the mound for the final time in his Hall of Fame career. What a scene this is at Comerica Park.
1: The call 97.1, the ticket. Amazing stuff. Tigers win, by the way, 4-3. All right, let's get to the battle in the AL Central. White Sox began the day a game back of the Tigers. White Sox hosting the Rockies in the ninth. Colorado already holding a 6-3 advantage. Hunter Goodman with 2 runners on.
6: Will swing and drive it to left, to the warning track, to the wall, leaping in. Tanachi can't get it. Touch him all time. The capper, number 41, with 2 aboard. Hunter Goodman makes it 9-3 Rockies.
1: They call an 850 KOA. Sox lose 9-6. So with the White Sox loss, if the Guardians take care of business against the Royals, a division and a first round bye is all theirs. In Kansas City we go. Guardians up 6-3 in the seventh with more to add.
7: Rocchio swings and hits it high in the air, deep to left field, down towards the corner, going back is Collins. He looks up and it's gone. Number 14 on the year for Brian Rocchio, as he puts it just inside the foul pole down the left field line, and it's 7-3 Cleveland in the seventh.
1: The call on ESPN Radio, and Rocchio kept adding in the ninth.
7: Rocchio launches one deep to right, Taglione back, and it's out of here. Brian Rocchio homers from both sides of the plate, and it's 9-5 Cleveland in the ninth.
1: It's Cleveland's seventh division crown in the past 11 seasons with that win. Again, they win 9-5, their third in a row. But the White Sox, they are officially in as a wild card team as well. Again, the Guardians are your champions of the AL Central. Up next, a health scare for the Oregon Ducks. We'll cover it. That's coming up on ESPN Radio.
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1: In baseball, the Cleveland Guardians secured the AL Central for a third consecutive year. In college football, Oregon quarterback Dante Moore was carted off the field and taken off by ambulance after a late hit in a game against USC. Ducks prevail 41-27. We'll have more on Dante Moore in just a moment. Big bounce back from number 10 LSU as they stomp number 23 Texas A&M 35-6. And the best team in the country survives 14th-ranked Tennessee Vols.
18: Tennessee lines up. Shotgun snap. Back. Brandon scrambles to the right side. Looks. Heaves it. Downfield. To the end zone. And it is tipped away. Game is over. Jelani McDonald knocks the ball out of the back of the end zone. The Longhorns survive. Texas wins the game. Final score. Texas 20. Tennessee 17.
1: That's Craig Way from Learfield on the call. Longhorns head coach Steve Sarkisian on improving to 4-0.
19: You know, we're 4-0. We're 1-0 in conference play. We got a lot of football left to play. We got to bye, and then we got to go 8 straight weeks, you know. So I think a couple things, there's going to be things that we come back as a staff that we know we want to get better at and improve upon. I do think we need to get healthy. You know, we were a little banged up coming out of the game, you know, and I think they were banged up too. I think that 8 guys get carted off. So I'm not sure who wrote the article today and what coach said we weren't a physical football team. May want to write another article.
1: All right, so Texas wins. Let's start rolling through a lot of other great games that happened on Saturday. We have a top 15 upset to tell you about. 13th-ranked Penn State hosting unranked Wisconsin. Nittany Lions mount a 17-0 lead, but Wisconsin starts battling back.
20: On second down, he runs to the left. Schweideman blocks in front at the 5, and he carries a defender into the end zone. The Wisconsin Badgers, with a crowd-silencing touchdown, are on the board here in Happy Valley. 1:18 to go, second quarter, and it's Penn State 17 and Wisconsin 6. Jeremiah Cooper met Joseph at the goal line, but his arrival was a second too late.
1: The call on ESPN Radio. We move to the fourth quarter now. Can the Badgers take the lead?
20: Clock continues to run. 1:25. Joseph gets the snap. 4 receivers out on routes. Looks to the near side. Throws over the middle. It's Harris wide open. Flag blown as he goes to the 30. Breaks a tackle. 20. 10. Touchdown, Wisconsin. 72 yards. And pending the penalty, the Badgers have the lead with 1:13 to go.
1: And they do hold on. Badgers' first win in Happy Valley since 2003. Wisconsin scores twice in the last 4 minutes to beat Penn State 24-20. Jacob Harris with a game-winning touchdown reception. 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
21: 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What are the emotions you're feeling right now?
22: Man, at that point, that's the least I could do for my guys. I gotta stay disciplined. I'm out there false starting, jumping off sides and stuff. That's the least I could do. I'm just glad that we could come out of here with a win.
21: Walk us through that play. How did you get so wide open?
22: Well, he came. We ran a little switch release vertical. He came to try to reroute me. I threw him by. I guess he went flying, fell, and was able to get it off the ground, stiff arm the last guy, and take it to the crib from there.
21: When you're running into the end zone, what are you thinking?
22: Thank God. Man, the worst thing I could ever do is let my guys down. And so I was just glad that I was able to make it up for them.
21: Colton Joseph throws 3 interceptions, yet still has the moxie to come down and get you the game-winning touchdown. What does that say about your quarterback?
22: I mean, that's what we do, man. Like, we stay composed under pressure. That's what we've drilled the whole time since we've been here. We stay composed, we stay together, and we stay encouraging each other, and that's the result you get.
21: After a couple of tough years with Wisconsin, with the Badgers struggling record-wise, what can a win do like this for the program moving forward?
22: Let everybody know, man, the Badgers is back, man. Like, we here to play. And we're not just going to lay down. Like, we're here to win, bro. Like, that's what it is. The Badgers are back, and we're not laying down for nobody.
21: Congratulations.
22: Appreciate you.
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23: Thank you, Judson. An absolute stunner in State College, Pennsylvania. Number 13, Penn State goes down 24-20 against the Wisconsin Badgers. Wisconsin needed a big win. Luke Fickell, last 2 seasons, did not end up with a winning record. Now in year 4 as the head coach, they are 3-1. Penn State falls to 3-1. They get their first win at Beaver Stadium since 2003, Max Starks, and their first road win, period, in almost 2 years. It looked like they were out of it all game, and a late 72-yard touchdown proves the difference for Wisconsin.
24: Yeah, Wisconsin never gave up.
2: And their defense just kept chopping wood. They kept playing hard and really stymieing the Penn State offense. They never really got into a rhythm. You're talking about the success that they had and how they got to 20 points. Short field, pick six. Other than that, it was tough sledding. Had two field goals in there to get them to 20, but you didn't see Rocco Beck feel comfortable the entire day. And Colton Joseph was super aggressive. Then there was a lull. He was throwing interceptions. But when it came the big-time moments, he was able to ID his big guys. He found Tyrell Henry. He found Jacob Harris. He found Darion Dupree. And those guys elevated them in the last two drives, and they just kept playing. And once again, you see the result. They absolutely shocked everybody in attendance at Happy Valley.
23: In the last 3 minutes and 31 seconds, Wisconsin scored two touchdowns. It went from a 20-10 game to a 24-20 final. The fourth quarter alone, Wisconsin put up 208 yards of total offense, and Penn State just 52, including some head-scratching drives, some head-scratching play calling from Penn State, where they had the ball with the lead, chose to throw it instead of run it, and that time that they could have wound off the clock might have made a difference. We'll never know.
2: We'll never know, and the timeout management was one of those things that was very precarious, especially when you're under 2 minutes, and they tried some different things. They tried the hook and ladder. Luckily, they got a penalty, and that moved them 15 additional yards, but they didn't take the timeout there and let some time tick off the clock to where you had the last second, last play, desperation Hail Mary, and it just didn't happen. And I have to say, you have to give kudos. This Wisconsin Badger defense played absolutely man ball at the end.
23: They were tremendous against Rocco Becht and the Penn State offense. Wisconsin's first win over Penn State since 2011, when they won the Big Ten championship, went to the Rose Bowl with a certain gentleman named Russell Wilson at quarterback. I don't know if this team is going to be that good, but they're going to feel like it for the next 24 hours after getting a 24-20 upset win over number 13 Penn State here in Happy Valley. For Max Starks, I'm Mike Cousins, right here on the exclusive home of the College Football Playoff, ESPN Radio and the ESPN app. Now let's go back to Judson Richards in the studio.
3: Mike, Max, well done. Thank you. All right, how about this? Number two in the country, Georgia Bulldogs hosting unranked Oklahoma. Bulldogs ran away with this one by the second quarter, including taking advantage of three costly first half OU turnovers.
4: High formation for the Sooners. Seven-man front for Georgia. Mateer gonna fake and roll left. Being chased. He dropped the ball. It comes out of his hands. Georgia's got it on the run. It's Chris Cole at the 50, the 45, the 40. Chris Cole 30, 25, 20, 15, 10, 5. Touchdown, Georgia.
5: Who saw that coming? Nobody. How about them dogs, baby?
3: 85 yards, a fumble return for a TD. The call on the Georgia Bulldog Sports Network. Georgia dominates 41-13 to remain perfect at 4-0. Seventh-ranked Ohio State Buckeyes hosting unranked Illinois. And in this one, there would be a passing trend.
24: Carson Hinsman snaps it to Julian Sand. He throws quickly. Left corner of the end zone. Smith got it for a score. Jeremiah Smith hauls it in on a 7-yard touchdown pass as he outfought defensive back Juice Clark for the football. That one deep down the right side. Jeremiah Smith, he gathers it in at the 25 of Illinois. Wiggles his way by a defender to the 10. Goes wide to the left again. And into the end zone goes Jeremiah Smith. A 72-yard scoring pass through the air. And able to get into the end zone untouched to put Ohio State up by two scores. 13-0. And with a snap. Looking, throws quickly, right corner of the end zone, Jeremiah Smith in the air, grabs it for a score as Jeremiah Smith outfought the defender who was trying to get up there to grab the football, but it ends up in the hands of Jeremiah Smith, a trio of touchdown passes, Sand to Smith and Ohio State, Sand out of the shotgun, he's going to throw this one with pressure coming, fires deep down the right side in the end zone, Smith got it for six, Jeremiah Smith, 26-yard TD pass through the air from Julian Sand, the fourth time those two have connected for a touchdown pass through the air, and that would increase Ohio State's lead to 34-13.
3: What a montage edit by our team. That was Paul Keels from Learfield on the call. Jeremiah Smith, you may have got the point. Tied an Ohio State record, four touchdown catches, also had career highs, 12 receptions, 217 yards, seventh-ranked Buckeyes beat Illinois 42-19. All right, let's get to this. Top 20 matchup now, number 12 USC hosting 20th-ranked Oregon Ducks. We go to the second quarter. Ducks trailing 7-3. Scary moment here.
6: Two receivers to the right. That's Moore and Stewart. Hampton alone to the left. Hill beside Dante. Back to throw. Steps up. Could run and will run all the way inside the 15. Hooks down. Whoa. That's got to be a couple of flags.
7: It will be.
6: It is. Dante Moore is down on the field, and he is not moving. He got hit hard.
7: That is a quick way to get your rear end.
6: And now more
7: ejected.
6: Flags. More flags. The Oregon's team is out on the field.
7: Well, and he's celebrating. The USC player is celebrating out there.
6: Well, there are flags everywhere, and
7: Desmond Stevens, number 8, is the one who came in and delivered the hit and then got up and celebrated all over on the field.
3: Yeah, that was a scary, scary moment. Moore was carted off, also taken to a hospital. Reportedly does have movement in all of his extremities. So the game resumed. Backup quarterback Dylan Raiola, you may recognize that name from his time with Nebraska. He came in the fourth quarter, game tied at 27. He makes this throw.
6: This is a big third down.
7: Oregon's 50% on their third down conversions tonight, 5 for 10. This one a little bit longer.
6: Messiah Hampton out to the right, alone. Two receivers are left. Davison in the backfield. Four-man rush. Back to throw. Pump fake. One to go. Gump. He's got him in the end zone. Touchdown, Oregon. Jumping for the ball. DeCorian Moore with a grab.
3: 29-yard touchdown reception. Raiola goes 19 for 25 for 289 yards coming in that scenario. Two touchdowns, no INTs, and Oregon wins 41-27. Oregon head coach Dan Lanning on the Dante Moore hit.
8: You know, I didn't see any of that. And if that's the way somebody else was operating, it's really disappointing. But in that moment, for me, I challenged myself to focus on the moment and the things that I can control. Their team has absolutely nothing to do with what I have to do and what we have to do. So we try to have a singular focus. Our guys respect the game. I don't think you'd ever see that from our players. I don't think you'd ever see that from our coaches. Again, I don't think that's necessarily an indictment on Coach Riley, because I can't speak to what I didn't see. And I know he was quick to, you know, voice his concern, you know, for our players, so I appreciate that from him. But it's a disgusting play. You know, you don't want to see it happen. It's disappointing that it happened. You know, I'm praying that our players healthy, and I'm praying that their player can learn from that situation. It's just not a moment you can be a part of.
3: All right, let's hear from USC head coach Lincoln Riley on the Dante Moore injury and the takeaways of the game.
9: First, I want to say hope Dante's okay. You know, never want to see that with any opponent. No matter how competitive the game is, you know, these are all people at the end of the day on both sides. So, wish him a speedy recovery. You know, heavyweight battle out there, kind of like we anticipated that it would be. It's a hell of a game. Came down to a couple plays, like these two, like games against with two really good teams typically come down to, and we made a few too many errors there in the end, especially when we got momentum, you know, there in the fourth quarter, and then gave them some more opportunities, and they did a good job capitalizing on them. You know, it's a disappointed locker room. Guys fought their hearts out, but obviously, you know, we've got to take this the right way, and that's going to be important for our locker room. We have a damn good football team in there. I know we do. Our locker room believes that. And we've got to take advantage of some of these opportunities, this opportunity to learn and grow. This is a lot of times how you get measured, especially modern-day college football.
3: All right, that was USC's Lincoln Riley as Oregon takes care of business, beats USC 41-27. Unranked Wake Forest facing number 16 Louisville. Demon Deacons on the road, holding a 30-27 lead with 22 seconds left to play. Cardinals attempting a 57-yard field goal to try to win it.
7: Be a 57-yarder. We'll see. 57-58 from the left hash mark. To tie it, snap, spot, kick is blocked. Wake Forest blocks the kick and scooped up the 50-yard line. Blocked with 15 seconds to go, and Wake Forest will snap it once and upset Louisville here in Louisville, Kentucky.
3: That's Shane Cotton from Learfield. Despite being a two-score underdog, the Demon Deacons went toe-to-toe with the Cardinals to upset a ranked foe on the road for the second straight year. Wake Forest wins 30-27. Coming up next, we have a WNBA preview for a couple of playoff matchups as the first round about to get started. Also, we'll have our top sound. That's next. 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
2: All right, Judson, on a day of upsets, the Demon Deacons get their first conference win of the season by clipping the Cardinals. 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
4: Here's a play fake, dropping Lopez. Looks right, lets it fly. Wide open is Hernandez, and he's ahead by 4 lengths to the 10. 5, touchdown, Wake Forest.
0: 77 yards. He got behind the secondary, and nobody was going to get to him.
5: Number four.
6: And as number 14 Tennessee looked to knock off top-ranked Texas, this Rolling Stone gathered no moss. Mike Keith from Learfield with the call.
12: Chimento from the end zone to punt it. Spiral that turns over. Moss Fields at the 43, up the middle to 50, to the 45, to the 40, to the 35, to the 30, to the 25, to the 20, to the 50, to the 10, to the 5. There are no flags on the field. Quay Moss, touchdown, Tennessee!
5: Number three.
6: Pop quiz. How do you get your 52nd straight win versus an AP unranked team? Well, Georgia shows you how. The call on the Georgia Bulldogs Sports Network.
4: High formation for the Sooners. Seven-man front for Georgia. Mateer gonna fake and roll left. The chase. He dropped the ball. It comes out of his hands. Georgia's got it on the run. It's Chris Cole at the 50, the 45, the 40. Chris Cole 30, 25, 20, 15, 10. Touchdown, Georgia!
15: Who saw that coming? Nobody. How about them dogs, baby?
5: Number two.
6: And how about an upset by the unranked? Well, Wisconsin scored twice in the last 4 minutes to make a 13th-ranked Penn State an unhappy valley. The call on ESPN Radio.
16: Clock continues to run. 125. Joseph gets the snap. Four receivers out on routes. Looks to the near side. Throws over the middle. It's Harris wide open. Flag blown as he goes to the 30. Breaks a tackle. 20. 10. Touchdown, Wisconsin. 72 yards. And pending the penalty, the Badgers have the lead with 1:13 to go.
5: Number one.
6: And in the same stadium where Michigan was given the extra second in that win, the Iowa Hawkeyes took full advantage of having one more snap with two ticks left on the clock. Gary Duffin from Learfield with the call.
17: Iowa down five, empty backfield. Here's the snap. Brown straight back, throws to the corner of the end zone. Caught! It's caught! Touchdown, Iowa! Touchdown! Touchdown, Iowa! The game is over. The Hawks have won it. Reese Vandersee caught the pass, backing into the end zone, and Brown delivered a beauty.
3: Chris, well done. Thank you. Now let's get to this. First round of the WNBA playoffs begins today on ABC. We've got two previews for you as the ESPN radio host Q Myers and Mia O'Brien on game night. Preview Indiana Fever and the Las Vegas Aces.
35: Of the seven other teams in the playoffs, the only team that the Indiana Fever have a winning record against this year are the Las Vegas Aces.
18: Of course they do.
35: Of course, comes on the heels of the crazy five-game semifinal series a year ago. Mm-hmm. No Caitlin Clark in that one. Kelsey Mitchell had to exit with an emergency injury in overtime, or emergency medical condition, I should say. I keep forgetting the name of it exactly, but she's obviously good to go now, even though she only had 10 points in that regular season finale, and Caitlin only had two, which is why I still have questions about this rotation, even after the FIBA World Cup break, even after game 40 of the season. You don't, though, Q, because you know the threat of Caitlin Clark, Kelsey Mitchell, or Aaliyah Boston, who Stephanie White says is healthy, dropping 40, is always real every single night.
18: And my thing with the Aces is that they just haven't, to me, had that step on the neck and finish a moment. They'll get up big, look like, okay, they're going to cruise in this one. Asia's cooking, Jackie's cooking, and then all of a sudden they'll go on a lull. And teams will get back in it. And I could tell you countless times throughout the course of the year that I just shook my head like, wait, hold on, how did that happen? You can't do that against a team that averaged 96 points per game this year. They score too much at the Indiana Fever. All of a sudden, they can get away with you really quickly.
3: And one more preview for you, the Lynx versus Liberty.
35: The Lynx, of course, once again, the best team in the regular season, the second straight year that they have had at least a share of the best record in the W. It's the seventh time they have clinched at least a share of the best record in the league. Of the six previous times that they finished atop the league standings, they made it to the finals five times, Q, but how many times did they win it? We know last year, Nafisa Collier's injury in the semifinals of the WNBA playoffs ultimately spelled doom for Cheryl Reeves' squad. I'm so fascinated by what Breanna Stewart did at the World Cup and if that can carry over into the WNBA playoffs. She looked great through the four games.
18: Amazing.
35: In the weird limbo between the World Cup. She comes back. The Liberty are just as Jekyll and Hyde as they've been all year long. She's still dropping 20 plus. She's dropping double doubles. But can the Liberty find another gear? They brought in Chris DeMarco from the Warriors because they believe that that would increase their offensive production.
3: All right, just a reminder, the Lynx and Liberty, that series will tip off at 2 o'clock Eastern time. And then the Fever and the Aces series, that series will tip off at 4 o'clock Eastern time. Just a reminder, much more to get to on the other side, including as we reach the final day of the regular season, we'll get you caught up in everything happening in Major League Baseball. 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
34: On first and goal off the right hash mark at the Volunteer 4-yard line. And it's a handoff. Brown off right tackle to the goal line. Touchdown, Texas.
6: Ole Miss and Florida square off in the swamp.
36: Turn the pistol. Handoff Clark through the left side. Touch back in. 30, 25, 20. Go, baby. 10, 5. 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
6: LSU looks to bounce back against Texas A&M in prime time.
37: They snap it, love it to Jones, and this is a touchdown. Touchdown, LSU. Second drive, a money drive for the Tigers who have the lead.
6: Star Oregon QB injured in L.A.
38: Dante, back to throw. Steps up, could run and will run all the way
0: inside the 15. Hooks down. Whoa, that's got to be a couple of
1: flags. It will be.
0: It is. Dante Moore is down on the field, and he is not moving.
6: The AL Central race comes down to the wire.
2: And he swings and hits that one high in the air, down the right field line towards the corner, and that one is gone. Tucked just inside the foul pole. A two-run homer, and the game is tied at 3.
6: Plus, Lamar and the Ravens get set to take on Dak and the Cowboys on Sunday in Brazil.
4: Let's go do it. And one way or another, I mean, obviously, if they're going to allow the game to be played, it's good enough. And so where I'm from, I play no worse. I've been tackled on concrete. So the fact that the grass is soft, we'll take it.
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3: 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It is the last weekend of the regular season in Major League Baseball with plenty on the line and just another loaded Saturday around college football. We'll cover it all on this edition of SportsCenter All Night. But let's begin in Knoxville. Number 14, Tennessee, hosting the top-ranked Texas Longhorns. Now, the Volunteers just 2-16 all-time against AP number one opponents, including 14 straight losses. Third quarter we go. Volunteers trailing 10-3 and about to receive the punt.
5: Chimento from the end zone to punt it. Spiral that turns over. Moss Fields at the 43. Up the middle of the 50. To the 45, to the 40. To the 35, to the 30. To the 25, to the 20. To the 50. To the 10. To the 5. There are no flags on the field. Quay Moss. Touchdown, Tennessee!
3: That is Mike Keith from Learfield on the call. We now go to the fourth quarter. Longhorns in the red zone. Up by a field goal.
12: Manning out of the pistol, Raleigh Brown lined up behind him on first and goal off the right hash mark at the Volunteer 4-yard line. And it's a handoff, Brown off right tackle to the goal line. Touchdown, Texas! Raleigh Brown takes it across for the score, and the Longhorns have their largest lead of the day.
3: That was Craig Way from Learfield, and they needed that score. In fact, there was a massive defensive performance in this game. Colin Simmons tied the program record with 5 sacks as Texas held off Tennessee 20-17. Here's Arch Manning after the game with ESPN's Holly Rowe.
13: Well, Arch is hugging a lot of guys on the other side right now, and I know this was a hard-fought win. This was dramatic down the stretch, but that long drive, you guys punch it in. You go over and you're hyping up your offensive line. How huge was that moment for you guys in this game?
15: It was fun. I thought they battled the whole time. Shout out to our defense. Colin Simmons, that's a real play right there.
13: He was terrific today. Your whole team was. But I know a lot of people think this is a special day for your family. You made your own history out on this field today. What was that like for you, Arch?
15: It's not about me. I didn't play very well. But our team played great. Defense played well. SEC road win. That's what it's all about.
13: You had some really nice words for that young quarterback, Faison Brandon, over there. What did you say to him?
15: I just said keep going. He's a great player. I wish him all the best.
13: All right. Thanks so much.
15: Thank you. Appreciate it.
3: Let's hear from winning head coach Steve Sarkisian, who joined Laura Rutledge on ABC.
16: Sark, that was pretty wild there toward the end. How would you describe the final moments of this win?
17: Exactly wild. I think that's a great way to describe it. Our defense played so good today. And then just kind of a little bit of chaotic there at the end. But it's great getting an SEC road win against a top 20 team in the country. I'll never apologize for that.
16: Yeah, absolutely. And what can you say about this team? It seems like in the biggest moments, they find a way to step up when it matters most.
17: Well, we're resilient. You know, we got to play better. That's what a season's for, to continue to try to improve. But I'm proud of these guys. You know, they battle, they compete.
16: Great. Congrats.
17: Thanks, Laura.
3: Now, despite Texas Longhorns Colin Simmons' 5-sack performance, he did have one ugly moment, an unsportsmanlike penalty. We'll let the official explain what it looked like.
18: They back out. Get home again. Brandon slammed down to the ground. Colin Simmons got him down for a second time. Watson contributed, and now a flag after the play. This may have been a taunting. Colin Simmons made the sack. The flag came out well after that.
27: That's sportsmanlike conduct. Defense, number one, the student lady using the restroom. It's a 15-yard penalty from the sustaining spot. Automatic touchdown.
18: Well, like Kyle Wilson's description pretty much says it all.
28: Just
1: absolute idiotic move by Colin Simmons doing that. It's supposed to be one of the leaders of this defense.
3: Acting like he was using the restroom. Here's Simmons after the game on that celebration.
8: I also do want to say I apologize for the celebration. I was definitely in that mode, feeling myself. But, you know, it happens. Charges to the game.
9: Did anybody say anything on the sidelines after the penalty? Or what was this special?
8: Of course. But next play mentality. We don't harp on that.
10: Let's move on to the game, guys.
11: Sarkisian, say anything to you about it?
8: Next play mentality. Move on.
3: All right, next play mentality. Let's go to next game mentality. Fourth-ranked Ole Miss walking tall after last week's win atop LSU. Rebels meeting up with 21st-ranked Florida Gators in Gainesville. The all-time series between the schools deadlocked.

0: Ball the low setback. Final under center. Quarterback sneak. Lunges through. Touchdown, Gators. Victory formation for the Gators. Jones takes the snap. Takes a knee. Gators win. 52-28. Down goes number four. No hottie totty tonight. It's a great day to be a Florida Gator.
1: And Sean Kelly from Learfield, Florida, routed Mississippi 52-28 to reach 4-0 for the first time since 2019. Gators head coach John Sumrall on ABC after the win.
2: Coach, at the start of this week, you were surprised to be a 3.5-point favorite. Your team goes and does that, a 24-point victory. What makes you most proud of this performance?
3: Just their belief, buy-in. We're still not at a finished product, but the guys are giving great effort, and they're trying to do what we ask of them. We still didn't play our best tonight.
2: As a former linebacker, do you think you could have stopped your two running backs tonight?
3: I don't think I would have had a chance. No way. Not a chance.
2: You said to this group that you didn't have a five-year plan. You had a five-month plan. Why did you believe this team was capable of winning now?
3: No, we got a five-year plan, too. Like, we came here to win championships, but there's no reason in the world that shouldn't be the expectation for what we do at the University of Florida every year. So why wait? We got a lot of good players. A lot of guys chose to stay, and I'm not real patient. You can ask my wife.
2: This program, this fan base has waited a long time for a moment like this. What does it mean to you to be the guy to help get it to them?
3: Well, it's got very little to do with me. We got an unbelievable staff, great support staff. Players have been so much fun to coach. I just happen to be able to be the head coach here.
2: Congratulations on a great win.
3: Thank you. Go Gators.
1: All right, the Gators off to a 4-0 start. How about Lane Kiffin and his 10th-ranked LSU Tigers playing host to number 23, Texas A&M Aggies. Between these two, the home team had won 8 straight before Texas A&M's win last season. It was the Aggies' first win in Baton Rouge since 1994. Could they do it again? Second quarter, Tigers in control early.
4: In the gun is Levitt. See, we snap it to. It is Levitt, and it's a play-action pass over the top, wide open, making the catch, Harris. He's down to the 20, to the 10, and into the end zone, touchdown. 57 yards on 4th-and-1. They drew the defense in, and they hit Harris for his second touchdown catch of the night.
1: Mark Kestisher on ESPN Radio. Kiffin and the Tigers were well on their way to victory even by the third quarter.
4: 37 seconds to play, third quarter. LSU looking to build on a 28-6 lead. First and goal at the 2. Clark's going to run it, and he's into the end zone. Touchdown, his second touchdown. Landon Clark in relief of Sam Levitt has a couple of rushing touchdowns, and LSU has blown this one open 34-6 late in the third.
1: And that would be all the scoring for the rest of it. The final 35-6. LSU wins big. Lane Kiffin spoke with ESPN's Chris Budden after the win.
5: Lane, I know the injuries piled up, but even on one leg, Sam Levitt was able to move the football in the second half. What can you say about his performance today?
6: Yeah, I joked with him. Maybe it was the best thing that happened to him, so he can't run around all the time. He set one of his feet and throw. But Sam did a great job. Really a defensive story today of 2 field goals. Great job. That's a good SEC win against a quality team. So really good rebound from obviously kind of the devastation last week of letting go of that game we felt we could have won. So it was good to come back and get a win.
5: How were you able to get your guys to turn the page off what you called the Super Bowl to be able to have the performance that they had today?
6: Yeah, it wasn't our Super Bowl. So it was a loss for us, and we got to the next game. And I'm proud of our guys. They lost significant players coming into this game. We did that were injured. And then to lose Witt in the game, both of our number sevens could be down, and guys responded and made plays was good.
1: So a big, big win for LSU. Let's send it back to Baton Rouge with our crew that had the call. Here's Mark Kestisher and Kelly Stauffer.
4: Judson, thank you very much. Kelly, we knew how big this game was. The loser was going to have an 0-2 start to its SEC season. Both teams coming off a loss. LSU coming home. And a much-needed win for Lane Kiffin after the disappointment in Oxford last week.
7: Yeah, and Kesty, the interesting thing is you talk about your second loss. Well, the sky isn't falling because you have 2 losses, but it's when it's happened. We're still in September, and they still have the gauntlet of the rest of the SEC schedule. So you would assume you're not going unscathed the rest of the SEC schedule.

0: that we've talked about. So that's a tough one to swallow if you're Texas A&M.
1: LSU got nicked up last week. Tre'Davious Green, outstanding receiver, went down. Couple more injuries today. Whit Weeks, their outstanding linebacker, left in a boot. Sam Levitt was on one leg for much of the first half, relieved by Landon Clark. And so a little bit of injury the last couple of weeks that is of concern despite the win tonight.
0: Yeah, they have McNeese State next week, so you can, I think, get away with resting some of those guys. But Deshaun Spears out for the year. You have Tre'Davious Green that's out indefinitely. Whit Weeks.
1: We'll see.
0: You used a word a few minutes ago before we went off the air in the game, attrition. That's what the season is. Because remember what's happening now is you don't have the depth that you once did. Remember those Alabama-Georgia teams like 10 years ago?
1: Stacking five stars?
0: Five stars. You just roll out literally a second defensive line that are stacked with NFL players. Those days are over because those guys are all getting paid by somebody else now. So things have changed, and it's just a matter of what kind of injury you have, when it happens, and to who it happens. And right now, LSU has some problems.
1: Thought on Texas A&M, college football playoff team a year ago. Remember, they were 11-0 at one point. They've now lost four of their last six, the last two last year, first-round exit in the CFP, and now two losses in a row, 0-2 in the SEC.
0: I don't think Marcel Reed is developing into the quarterback that they need. I love the kid, but the bottom line is I just don't think he's progressing the way that you have to play this game in this conference. And if you consider what's happening, they changed coordinators, they promoted within, and both sides of the ball doesn't seem to have an identity. I think Mike Elko is a fantastic coach, but they don't have leadership that's showing up on the defensive side, and number one leader on the offensive side is your quarterback that is really struggling currently.
1: Texas A&M was ranked number 9 in the country before last week's loss. They'll fall out of the rankings as number 10 LSU beats up A&M in Baton Rouge, final score 35-6. For Kelly Stauffer, I'm Mark Kestisher, right here on the exclusive home of the College Football Playoff, ESPN Radio, and the ESPN app. Let's go back to Judson Richards in the studio.
2: Mark Kelly, great job. Thank you. Hey, how about two top 20s out of the Big Ten squaring off in Ann Arbor? Number 18, Michigan, hosting number 17, Iowa. What a game this was. Hawkeyes holding a 14-13 advantage in the fourth quarter. Michigan is about to change that here.
3: Two receivers split wide right, one to the left is Andrew Marsh. Snap, back to pass is Underwood. Steps up in the pocket. Now he's looking to run. Bails out of there to the right. He's got a receiver deep. It's J.J. Buchanan inside the 20. He's got it to the 10, to the 5, and he walks into the end zone. Touchdown, Wolverines, 49 yards to J.J. Buchanan. His second touchdown of the game, and Michigan leads 19-14.
2: All right, that's Doug Karsh from Learfield. Wolverines would fail the two-point conversion attempt, so 19-14 the score. Iowa trailing, just 2 seconds left on the clock. They have the ball. Final play of the game. Gary Dolphin from Learfield with the call.
4: Iowa down 5, empty backfield. Here's the snap. Brown straight back, throws to the corner of the end zone. Caught! It's caught! Touchdown, Iowa! Touchdown! Touchdown, Iowa! The game is over. The Hawks have won it. Reese Vandersee caught the pass, backing into the end zone. He ran to the front pylon on the far sideline, and Brown delivered a beauty.
2: The Hawkeyes improved to 4-0 after going 91 yards on that final drive, boosted by an unnecessary roughness penalty against Michigan on a third down at midfield. Hawkeyes beat a ranked Big Ten team on the road for the first time since 2015. Iowa quarterback Hank Brown on ESPN Radio's game night of what he saw on that final touchdown.
5: So obviously we were in empty formation and just taking my pre-snap picture of what we had. We were trying to get everybody in the end zone. And they were pressed on Reese. They had two safeties back there. And so I knew that from the pre-snap picture, Reese was my best option. The safety wasn't far enough over Reese to be able to make a play on that. Maybe he could have if we threw it over top. But as soon as I snapped the ball, I just peripheraled what that corner was doing. And he kind of bailed and was kind of soft on Reese. And so me and Reese were on the same page to be able to go back shoulder with it. And he made an incredible grab, got 2 feet in. And, you know, that just shows, Reese is somebody that I trust to make a play in the biggest moment.
2: What a throw, what a win by Iowa. A lot more college football coming up. Also, as we reach the final day of the regular season, we're getting a better idea of the wild card matchups in Major League Baseball. The details next. 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
18: Because early detection equals better outcomes.

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1: 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Plenty of drama still to cover in the college football world. But first, we go to the Diamond. Best team in the National League West. The Los Angeles Dodgers in the Bay. Taking on the San Francisco Giants. Dodgers at the plate in the ninth inning. Knotted at three.
2: KK swings, hammers it. Deep left center. Way back and gone. And KK Hernandez gives the Dodgers a 4-3 lead with a leadoff home run in the ninth.
1: The call on AM 570 LA Sports. Dodgers win 5-3. Dodgers approved a 99-62. They'll have a bye along with the Brewers heading in the playoffs in the National League. Here's ESPN MLB insider Buster Olney on MLB on ESPN Radio on his confidence level on the Dodgers heading into the playoffs.
3: I feel a lot better about them than I did 2 weeks ago. It feels like as we've gone down the stretch, they've gotten answers. Guys have gotten hot, guys have gotten healthy, they're coming back. They do really remind me of those late 90 Yankee teams that I covered where they could look old, those teams, and they could look tired, and they might be mediocre in the regular season. Certainly, you look back at the 99 Yankees, 2000 Yankees, there were times when they struggled, and then it was like October was the time when the light bulb came on, and that experience became a weapon and became something that was useful for them. And I think that's how other players, folks with other players with other teams view the Dodgers, that they're going to be really difficult to beat once you get to October because you're going to have to overcome all the experience they've accumulated.
1: All right, let's get to Detroit now. It was one of those moments that felt solely unique to the game of baseball. Justin Verlander making his final career start in his 21st season. Verlander allowed 2 runs, 5 hits in 5 1/3 innings, 1 walk, 6 strikeouts in his 91-pitch outing. And it was a special visitor that came to the mound for his final exit.
4: And here comes A.J. Hinch. And that'll be it for Justin Verlander. Look at this, Dan. Look who's going to get the ball from Justin Verlander and giving Daddy a big hug on the mound.
5: Oh, my goodness.
4: What a moment.
5: If that doesn't bring tears to your eyes, I don't know what will.
4: Embracing his 7-year-old daughter on the mound, Justin Verlander. A big hug from A.J. Hinch, his skipper. Truly an incredible career for Justin Verlander. Crowd on its feet here at Comerica Park. Justin Verlander will leave the mound for the final time in his Hall of Fame career. What a scene this is at Comerica Park.
1: The call 97.1, the ticket. Amazing stuff. Tigers win, by the way, 4-3. All right, let's get to the battle in the AL Central. White Sox began the day a game back of the Tigers. White Sox hosting the Rockies in the ninth. Colorado already holding a 6-3 advantage. Hunter Goodman with 2 runners on.
6: Will swing and drive it to left, to the warning track, to the wall, leaping Antonacci, can't get it. Touch him all time. The capper, number 41, with 2 aboard. Hunter Goodman makes it 9-3 Rockies.
1: They call an 850 KOA. Sox lose 9-6. So with the White Sox loss, if the Guardians take care of business against the Royals, a division and a first round bye is all theirs. In Kansas City we go. Guardians up 6-3 in the seventh with more to add.
7: Rocchio swings and hits it high in the air, deep to left field, down towards the corner, going back is Collins. He looks up and it's gone. Number 14 on the year for Brian Rocchio, as he puts it just inside the foul pole down the left field line, and it's 7-3 Cleveland in the seventh.
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7: Rocchio launches one deep to right, Caglione back, and it's out of here. Brian Rocchio homers from both sides of the plate, and it's 9-5 Cleveland in the ninth.
8: It's Cleveland's seventh division crown in the past 11 seasons with that win. Again, they win 9-5, their third in a row. But the White Sox, they are officially in as a wild card team as well. Again, the Guardians are your champions of the AL Central. Up next, a health scare for the Oregon Ducks. We'll cover it. That's coming up on ESPN Radio.
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8: In baseball, the Cleveland Guardians secured the AL Central for a third consecutive year. In college football, Oregon quarterback Dante Moore was carted off the field and taken off by ambulance after a late hit in a game against USC. Ducks prevail 41-27. We'll have more on Dante Moore in just a moment. Big bounce back from number 10 LSU as they stomp number 23 Texas A&M 35-6. And the best team in the country survives 14th-ranked Tennessee Vols.
15: Tennessee lines up. Shotgun snap. Back. Brandon scrambles to the right side. Looks. Heaves it. Downfield. To the end zone. And it is tipped away. Game is over. Jelani McDonald knocks the ball out of the back of the end zone. The Longhorns survive. Texas wins the game. Final score. Texas 20. Tennessee 17.
8: That's Greg Way from Learfield on the call. Longhorns head coach Steve Sarkisian on improving to 4-0.
20: You know, we're 4-0. We're 1-0 in conference play. We got a lot of football left to play. We got to bye, and then we got to go 8 straight weeks, you know. So I think a couple things, there's going to be things that we come back as a staff that we know we want to get better at and improve upon. I do think we need to get healthy. We were a little banged up coming out of the game, you know, and I think they were banged up too. I think that 8 guys get carted off. So I'm not sure who wrote the article today and what coach said we weren't a physical football team. May want to write another article.
8: All right, so Texas wins. Let's start rolling through a lot of other great games that happened on Saturday. We have a top 15 upset to tell you about. 13th-ranked Penn State hosting unranked Wisconsin. Nittany Lions mount a 17-0 lead, but Wisconsin starts battling back.
21: On second down, he runs to the left. Schwademan blocks in front at the 5, and he carries a defender into the end zone. The Wisconsin Badgers, with a crowd-silencing touchdown, are on the board here in Happy Valley. 1:18 to go, second quarter, and it's Penn State 17 and Wisconsin 6. Jeremiah Cooper met Joseph at the goal line, but his arrival was a second too late.
8: The call on ESPN Radio, we move to the fourth quarter now. Can the Badgers take the lead?
21: Clock continues to run. 1:25. Joseph gets the snap. 4 receivers out on routes. Looks to the near side. Throws over the middle. It's Harris wide open. Flag blown as he goes to the 30. Breaks a tackle. 20. 10. Touchdown, Wisconsin. 72 yards. And pending the penalty, the Badgers have the lead with 1:13 to go.
8: And they do hold on. Badgers' first win in Happy Valley since 2003. Wisconsin scores twice in the last 4 minutes to beat Penn State 24-20. Jacob Harris with a game-winning touchdown reception. 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
22: Jacob Harris, you get the game-winning touchdown. What are the emotions you're feeling right now?
23: Man, at that point, that's the least I could do for my guys. I gotta stay disciplined. I'm out there false starting, jumping off sides and stuff. That's the least I could do. I'm just glad that we could come out of here with a win.
22: Walk us through that play. How did you get so wide open?
23: Well, he came. We ran a little switch release vertical. He came to try to reroute me. I threw him by. I guess he went flying, fell, and was able to get it off the ground, stiff arm the last guy, and take it to the crib from there.
22: When you're running into the end zone, what are you thinking?
23: Thank God. Man, the worst thing I could ever do is let my guys down. And so I was just glad that I was able to make it up for them.
22: Colton Joseph throws 3 interceptions, yet still has the moxie to come down and get you the game-winning touchdown. What does that say about your quarterback?
23: I mean, that's what we do, man. Like, we stay composed under pressure. That's what we've drilled the whole time since we've been here. We stay composed, we stay together, and we stay encouraging each other, and that's the result you get.
22: After a couple of tough years with Wisconsin, with the Badgers struggling record-wise, what can a win do like this for the program moving forward?
23: Let everybody know, man, the Badgers is back, man. Like, we here to play. And we're not just going to lay down. Like, we're here to win, bro. Like, that's what it is. The Badgers are back, and we're not laying down for nobody.
22: Congratulations.
23: Appreciate you.
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24: Thank you, Judson. An absolute stunner in State College, Pennsylvania. Number 13, Penn State goes down 24-20 against the Wisconsin Badgers. Wisconsin needed a big win. Luke Fickell, last 2 seasons, did not end up with a winning record. Now in year 4 as the head coach, they are 3-1. Penn State falls to 3-1. They get their first win at Beaver Stadium since 2003, Max Starks, and their first road win, period, in almost 2 years. They looked like they were out of it all game, and a late 72-yard touchdown proves the difference for Wisconsin.
25: Yeah, Wisconsin never gave up.
2: And their defense just kept chopping wood. They kept playing hard and really stymieing the Penn State offense. They never really got into a rhythm. You're talking about the success that they had and how they got to 20 points. Short field, pick six. Other than that, it was tough sledding. Had two field goals in there to get them to 20, but you didn't see Rocco Beck feel comfortable the entire day. And Colton Joseph was super aggressive. Then there was a lull. He was throwing interceptions. But when it came to big-time moments, he was able to ID his big guys. He found Tyrell Henry. He found Jacob Harris. He found Darion Dupree. And those guys elevated them in the last two drives. And they just kept playing. And once again, you see the result. They absolutely shocked everybody in attendance at Happy Valley.
24: In the last 3 minutes and 31 seconds, Wisconsin scored two touchdowns. It went from a 20-10 game to a 24-20 final. The fourth quarter alone, Wisconsin put up 208 yards of total offense, and Penn State just 52, including some head-scratching drives, some head-scratching play calling from Penn State, where they had the ball with the lead, chose to throw it instead of run it, and that time that they could have wound off the clock might have made a difference. We'll never know.
2: We'll never know, and the timeout management was one of those things that was very precarious, especially when you're under 2 minutes, and they tried some different things. They tried the hook and ladder. Luckily, they got a penalty, and that moved them 15 additional yards, but they didn't take the time out there and let some time tick off the clock to where you had the last second, last play, desperation Hail Mary, and it just didn't happen. And I have to say, you have to give kudos. This Wisconsin Badger defense played absolutely man ball at the end.
24: They were tremendous against Rocco Becht and the Penn State offense. Wisconsin's first win over Penn State since 2011, when they won the Big Ten championship, went to the Rose Bowl with a certain gentleman named Russell Wilson at quarterback. I don't know if this team is going to be that good, but they're going to feel like it for the next 24 hours after getting a 24-20 upset win over number 13 Penn State here in Happy Valley. For Max Starks, I'm Mike Cousins, right here on the exclusive home of the College Football Playoff, ESPN Radio and the ESPN app. Now let's go back to Judson Richards in the studio.
8: Mike, Max, well done. Thank you. All right, how about this? Number two in the country, Georgia Bulldogs hosting unranked Oklahoma. Bulldogs ran away with this one by the second quarter, including taking advantage of three costly first half OU turnovers.
3: High formation for the Sooners. Seven-man front for Georgia. Mateer gonna fake and roll left. Being chased, he dropped the ball. It comes out of his hands. Georgia's got it on the run. It's Chris Cole at the 50, the 45, the 40. Chris Cole 30, 25, 20, 15, 10, 5. Touchdown, Georgia.
4: Who saw that coming? Nobody. How about them dogs, baby?
8: 85 yards, a fumble return for a TD. The call on the Georgia Bulldog Sports Network. Georgia dominates 41-13 to remain perfect at 4-0. Seventh-ranked Ohio State Buckeyes hosting unranked Illinois. And in this one, there would be a passing trend.
5: Carson Hinsman snaps it to Julian Sand. He throws quickly. Left corner of the end zone. Smith got it for a score. Jeremiah Smith hauls it in on a 7-yard touchdown pass as he outfought defensive back Juice Clark for the football. That one deep down the right side. Jeremiah Smith, he gathers it in at the 25 of Illinois. Wiggles his way by a defender to the 10. Goes wide to the left again. And into the end zone goes Jeremiah Smith. A 72-yard scoring pass through the air. And able to get into the end zone untouched to put Ohio State up by two scores. 13-0. And with a snap. Looking, throws quickly, right corner of the end zone, Jeremiah Smith in the air, grabs it for a score as Jeremiah Smith outfought the defender who was trying to get up there to grab the football, but it ends up in the hands of Jeremiah Smith. A trio of touchdown passes, Sand to Smith and Ohio State. Sand out of the shotgun. He's going to throw this one with pressure coming. Fires deep down the right side in the end zone. Smith got it for six. Jeremiah Smith, 26-yard TD pass through the air from Julian Sand. The fourth time those two have connected for a touchdown pass through the air, and that will increase Ohio State's lead to 34-13.
8: What a montage edit by our team. That was Paul Keels from Learfield on the call. Jeremiah Smith, you may have got the point. Tied an Ohio State record, four touchdown catches, also had career highs, 12 receptions, 217 yards, seventh-ranked Buckeyes beat Illinois 42-19. All right, let's get to this. Top 20 matchup now, number 12 USC hosting 20th-ranked Oregon Ducks. We go to the second quarter. Ducks trailing 7-3. Scary moment here.
6: Two receivers to the right. That's Moore and Stewart. Hampton alone to the left. Hill beside Dante. Back to throw. Steps up. Could run and will run all the way inside the 15. Hooks down. Whoa. That's got to be a couple of flags.
7: It will be.
6: It is. Dante Moore is down on the field, and he is not moving. He got hit hard.
7: That is a quick way to get your rear end.
6: And now more
7: ejected.
6: Flags. More flags. The Oregon's team is out on the field.
7: Well, and he's celebrating. The USC player is celebrating out there.
6: Well, there are flags everywhere, and
7: Desmond Stevens, number 8, is the one who came in and delivered the hit and then got up and celebrated all over on the field.
8: Yeah, that was a scary, scary moment. Moore was carted off, also taken to a hospital. Reportedly does have movement in all of his extremities. So the game resumed. Backup quarterback Dylan Raiola, you may recognize that name from his time with Nebraska. He came in the fourth quarter, game tied at 27. He makes this throw.
6: This is a big third down.
7: Oregon's 50% on their third down conversions tonight, 5 for 10. This one a little bit longer.
6: Messiah Hampton out to the right, alone. Two receivers are left. Davison in the backfield. Four-man rush, back to throw. Pump fake, one to go, Gump. He's got him in the end zone. Touchdown, Oregon, jumping for the ball. DeCorian Moore with a grab.
8: 29-yard touchdown reception. Raiola goes 19 for 25 for 289 yards coming in that scenario. Two touchdowns, no INTs, and Oregon wins 41-27. Oregon head coach Dan Lanning on the Dante Moore hit.
9: You know, I didn't see any of that. And if that's the way somebody else was operating, it's really disappointing. But in that moment, for me, I challenged myself to focus on the moment and the things that I can control. Their team has absolutely nothing to do with what I have to do and what we have to do. So we try to have a singular focus. Our guys respect the game. I don't think you'd ever see that from our players. I don't think you'd ever see that from our coaches. And again, I don't think that's necessarily an indictment on Coach Riley, because I can't speak to what I didn't see. And I know he was quick to, you know, voice his concern, you know, for our players. So I appreciate that from him. But it's a disgusting play. You know, you don't want to see it happen. It's disappointing that it happened. You know, I'm praying that our players healthy, and I'm praying that their player can learn from that situation. It's just not a moment you can be a part of.
8: All right, let's hear from USC head coach Lincoln Riley on the Dante Moore injury and the takeaways of the game.
10: First, I want to say hope Dante's okay. You know, never want to see that with any opponent. No matter how competitive the game is, you know, these are all people at the end of the day on both sides. So wish him a speedy recovery. You know, heavyweight battle out there, kind of like we anticipated that it would be. It's a hell of a game. Came down to a couple plays, like these two, like games against with two really good teams typically come down to. And we made a few too many errors there in the end, especially when we got momentum, you know, there in the fourth quarter, and then gave them some more opportunities, and they did a good job capitalizing on them. You know, it's a disappointed locker room. Guys fought their hearts out, but obviously, you know, we've got to take this the right way, and that's going to be important for our locker room. We have a damn good football team in there. I know we do. Our locker room believes that. And we've got to take advantage of some of these opportunities, this opportunity to learn and grow. This is a lot of times how you get measured, especially in modern-day college football.
8: All right, that was USC's Lincoln Riley as Oregon takes care of business, beats USC 41-27. Unranked Wake Forest facing number 16 Louisville. Demon Deacons on the road, holding a 30-27 lead with 22 seconds left to play. Cardinals attempting a 57-yard field goal to try to win it.
7: Be a 57-yarder. We'll see. 57-58 from the left hash mark. To tie it, snap, spot, kick is blocked. Wake Forest blocks the kick and scooped up the 50-yard line. Blocked with 15 seconds to go, and Wake Forest will snap it once and upset Louisville here in Louisville, Kentucky.
8: That's Shane Cotton from Learfield. Despite being a two-score underdog, the Demon Deacons went toe-to-toe with the Cardinals to upset a ranked foe on the road for the second straight year. Wake Forest wins 30-27. Coming up next, we have a WNBA preview for a couple of playoff matchups as the first round about to get started. Also, we'll have our top sound. That's next. This is SportsCenter All Night on ESPN Radio.
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2: All right, Judson, on a day of upsets, the Demon Deacons get their first conference win of the season by clipping the Cardinals. 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
31: Here's a play fake, dropping Lopez. Looks right, lets it fly. Wide open is Hernandez, and he's ahead by 4 lengths to the 10. 5, touchdown, Wake Forest. 77 yards. He got behind. the secondary, and nobody was going to get to him.
3: Number four.
4: And as number 14, Tennessee looked to knock off top-ranked Texas, this Rolling Stone gathered no moss. Mike Keith from Learfield with the call.
5: Chimento from the end zone to punt it. Spiral that turns over. Moss Fields at the 43. Up the middle to 50. To the 45 to the 40. To the 35 to the 30. To the 25 to the 20. To the 50. To the 10. To the 5. There are no flags on the field. Quay Moss. Touchdown, Tennessee!
3: Number 3.
4: 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How do you get your 52nd straight win versus an AP unranked team? Well, Georgia shows you how. The call on the Georgia Bulldogs Sports Network.
31: High formation for the Sooners. Seven-man front for Georgia. Mateer going to fake and roll left. Be a chase. He dropped the ball. It comes out of his hands. Georgia's got it on the run. It's Chris Cole at the 50, the 45, the 40. Chris Cole 30, 25, 20, 15, 10, 5. Touchdown, Georgia.
15: Oh, who saw that coming? Nobody. Them dogs, baby.
3: Number 2.
4: And how about an upset by the unranked? Well, Wisconsin scored twice in the last 4 minutes to make a 13th-ranked Penn State an unhappy valley. 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
16: Clock continues to run. 1:25. Joseph gets the snap. Four receivers out on routes. Looks to the near side. Throws over the middle. It's Harris wide open. Flag blown as he goes to the 30. Breaks a tackle. 20. 10. Touchdown, Wisconsin. 72 yards, and pending the penalty, the Badgers have the lead with 1:13 to go.
3: Number 1.
4: And in the same stadium where Michigan was given the extra second in that win, the Iowa Hawkeyes took full advantage of having one more snap with two ticks left on the clock. Gary Dauphin from Learfield with the call.
15: Iowa down 5, empty backfield. Here's the snap. Brown straight back. Throws to the corner of the end zone. Caught! It's caught! Touchdown, Iowa! Touchdown! Touchdown, Iowa! The game is over. The Hawks have won it. Reese Vandersee caught the pass, backing into the end zone, and Brown delivered a beauty.
8: Chris, well done. Thank you. Now let's get to this. First round of the WNBA playoffs begins today on ABC. We've got two previews for you as the ESPN radio host Q Myers and Mia O'Brien on game night. Preview Indiana Fever and the Las Vegas Aces.
18: Of the seven other teams in the playoffs, the only team that the Indiana Fever have a winning record against this year are the Las Vegas Aces.
19: Of course they do.
18: Of course, comes on the heels of the crazy five-game semifinal series a year ago. No Caitlin Clark in that one. Kelsey Mitchell had to exit with an emergency injury in overtime, or emergency medical condition, I should say. I keep forgetting the name of it exactly, but she's obviously good to go now, even though she only had 10 points in that regular season finale, and Caitlin only had two, which is why I still have questions about this rotation, even after the FIBA World Cup break, even after game 40 of the season. You don't, though, Q, because you know the threat of Caitlin Clark, Kelsey Mitchell, or Aaliyah Boston, who Stephanie White says is healthy, dropping 40, is always real every single night.
19: And my thing with the Aces is that they just haven't, to me, had that step on the neck and finish a moment. They'll get up big, look like, okay, they're going to cruise in this one, Asia's cooking, Jackie's cooking, and then all of a sudden they'll go on a lull. And teams will get back in it. And I could tell you countless times throughout the course of the year that I just shook my head like, wait, hold on, how did that happen? You can't do that against a team that averaged 96 points per game this year. They score too much at the Indiana Fever. All of a sudden, they can get away with you really quickly.
8: And one more preview for you, the Lynx versus Liberty.
18: The Lynx, of course, once again, the best team in the regular season, the second straight year that they have had at least a share of the best record in the W. It's the seventh time they have clinched at least a share of the best record in the league. Of the six previous times that they finished atop the league standings, they made it to the finals five times, Q, but how many times did they win it? We know last year, Nafisa Collier's injury in the semifinals of the WNBA playoffs ultimately spelled doom for Cheryl Reeves' squad. I'm so fascinated by what Breanna Stewart did at the World Cup and if that can carry over into the WNBA playoffs. She looked great through the four games.
19: Amazing.
18: In the weird limbo between the World Cup. She comes back. The Liberty are just as Jekyll and Hyde as they've been all year long. She's still dropping 20-plus. She's dropping double-doubles. But can the Liberty find another gear? They brought in Chris DeMarco from the Warriors because they believe that that would increase their offensive production.
8: All right, just a reminder, the Lynx and Liberty, that series will tip off at 2 o'clock Eastern time. And then the Fever and the Aces series, that series will tip off at 4 o'clock Eastern time. Just a reminder, much more to get to on the other side, including as we reach the final day of the regular season, we'll get you caught up in everything happening in Major League Baseball. 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
23: On first and goal off the right hash mark at the Volunteer 4-yard line. And it's a handoff. Brown off right tackle to the goal line. Touchdown, Texas.
4: Ole Miss and Florida square off in the swamp.
24: Turn of the pistol. Handoff Clark through the left side. Cuts back in. 30, 25, 20. Go, baby. 10, 5. Touchdown, Gators.
4: LSU looks to bounce back against Texas A&M in prime time.
0: They snap it, love it to Jones, and this is a touchdown. Touchdown LSU. Second drive, a money drive for the Tigers who have the lead.
1: Star Oregon QB injured in L.A.
2: Dante back to throw. Steps up, could run and will run all the way inside the 15. Hooks down. Whoa, that's got to be a couple of
5: plays. It will be.
2: It is. Dante Moore is down on the field, and he is not moving.
1: The AL Central race comes down to the wire.
14: Brady swings and hits that one high in the air down the right field line towards a corner, and that one is gone. Tucked just inside the foul pole. A two-run homer, and the game is tied at 3.
1: Plus, Lamar and the Ravens get set to take on Dak and the Cowboys on Sunday in Brazil.
17: Let's go do it. And one way or another, I mean, obviously, if they're going to allow the game to be played, it's good enough. And so where I'm from, I play no worse. I've been tackled on concrete, so the fact that the grass is soft, we'll take it.
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8: 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It is the last weekend of the regular season in Major League Baseball with plenty on the line and just another loaded Saturday around college football. We'll cover it all on this edition of SportsCenter All Night. But let's begin in Knoxville. Number 14, Tennessee, hosting the top-ranked Texas Longhorns. Now, the Volunteers just 2-16 all-time against AP number one opponents, including 14 straight losses. Third quarter we go. Volunteers trailing 10-3 and about to receive the punt.
26: Chimento from the end zone to punt it. Spiral that turns over. Moss Fields at the 43. Up the middle to 50. To the 45 to the 40. To the 35 to the 30. To the 25 to the 20. To the 50. To the 10. To the 5. There are no flags on the field. Quay Moss. Touchdown, Tennessee!
8: That is Mike Keith from Learfield on the call. We now go to the fourth quarter. Longhorns in the red zone. Up by a field goal.
27: Manning out of the pistol, Raleigh Brown lined up behind him on first and goal off the right hash mark at the Volunteer 4-yard line. And it's a handoff, Brown off right tackle to the goal line. Touchdown, Texas! Raleigh Brown takes it across for the score, and the Longhorns have their largest lead of the day.
8: That was Craig Way from Learfield, and they needed that score. In fact, there was a massive defensive performance in this game. Colin Simmons tied the program record with 5 sacks as Texas held off Tennessee 20-17. Here's Arch Manning after the game with ESPN's Holly Rowe.
28: Well, Arch is hugging a lot of guys on the other side right now, and I know this was a hard-fought win. This was dramatic down the stretch, but that long drive, you guys punch it in. You go over and you're hyping up your offensive line. How huge was that moment for you guys in this game?
29: It was fun. I thought they battled the whole time. Shout out to our defense. Colin Simmons, that's a real play right there.
28: He was terrific today. Your whole team was. But I know a lot of people think this is a special day for your family. You made your own history out on this field today. What was that like for you, Arch?
29: It's not about me. I didn't play very well. But our team played great. Defense played well. SEC row win. That's what it's all about.
28: You had some really nice words for that young quarterback, Faison Brandon, over there. What did you say to him?
29: I just said keep going. He's a great player. I wish him all the best.
28: All right. Thanks so much.
29: Thank you. Appreciate it.
8: Let's hear from winning head coach Steve Sarkisian, who joined Laura Rutledge on ABC.
30: Sark, that was pretty wild there toward the end. How would you describe the final moments of this win?
32: Exactly wild. I think that's a great way to describe it. Our defense played so good today. And then just kind of a little bit of chaotic there at the end. But it's great getting an SEC road win against a top 20 team in the country. I'll never apologize for that.
30: Yeah, absolutely. And what can you say about this team? It seems like in the biggest moments, they find a way to step up when it matters most.
32: Well, we're resilient. You know, we got to play better. That's what a season's for, to continue to try to improve. But I'm proud of these guys. You know, they battle, they compete.
30: Great. Congrats.
32: Thanks, Laura.
8: Now, despite Texas Longhorns Colin Simmons' 5-sack performance, he did have one ugly moment, an unsportsmanlike penalty. We'll let the official explain what it looked like.
33: They back out. They get home again. Brandon slammed down to the ground. Colin Simmons got him down for a second time. Watson contributed, and now a flag after the play. This may have been a taunting. Colin Simmons made the sack. The flag came out well after that.
3: That's sportsmanlike conduct. Defense, number one, assimilating using the restroom. It's a 15-yard penalty from the sustaining spot. Automatic touchdown.
33: Well, like Kyle Wilson's description pretty much says it all.
5: Just an absolute idiotic move by Colin Simmons doing that. We're supposed to be one of the leaders of this defense.
8: Acting like he was using the restroom. Here's Simmons after the game on that celebration.
6: I also do want to say I apologize for the celebration. I was definitely in that mode, feeling myself. But, you know, it happens. Charges to the game.
9: Did anybody say anything on the sidelines after the penalty? Or what was the discussion?
6: Of course. But next play mentality. We don't harp on that.
10: Let's move on to the game, guys.
11: He didn't say anything to you about it, though?
6: Next play mentality. Move on.
8: All right, next play mentality. Let's go to next game mentality. Fourth-ranked Ole Miss walking tall after last week's win atop LSU. Rebels meeting up with 21st-ranked Florida Gators in Gainesville. The all-time series between the schools deadlocked 13-13-1. Let's break that tie. Gators up by 10 in the third quarter, but Chambliss was hunting the end zone.
12: Here's the snap. They're going to hand off, and Chambliss going to run left. Gets to the five, dives for the goal line. Is he in there? Let's see.
15: Yes, sir.
12: They have not indicated touchdown. Now they have touchdown, Ole Miss.
8: A 10-yard touchdown run by Trinidad, David Kellum from Learfield. But the Rebels within three, and that would be as close as they came.
15: Second to go inside the one at the left hash. Power left.

0: to reach 4-0 for the first time since 2019. Gators head coach John Sumrall on ABC after the win.
1: Coach, at the start of this week, you were surprised to be a 3.5-point favorite. Your team goes and does that, a 24-point victory. What makes you most proud of this performance?
2: Just their belief, buy-in. We're still not at a finished product, but the guys are giving great effort, and they're trying to do what we ask of them. We still didn't play our best tonight.
1: As a former linebacker, do you think you could have stopped your two running backs tonight?
2: I don't think I would have had a chance. No way. Not a chance.
1: You said to this group that you didn't have a five-year plan. You had a five-month plan. Why did you believe this team was capable of winning now?
2: No, we got a five-year plan, too. Like, we came here to win championships, but there's no reason in the world that shouldn't be the expectation for what we do at the University of Florida every year. So why wait? We got a lot of good players. A lot of guys chose to stay, and I'm not real patient. You can ask my wife.
1: This program, this fan base has waited a long time for a moment like this. What does it mean to you to be the guy to help get it to them?
2: It's got very little to do with me. We got an unbelievable staff, great support staff. Players have been so much fun to coach. I just happen to be able to be the head coach here. Mm.
1: Congratulations on a great win.
2: Thank you. Go Gators.
0: All right, the Gators off to a 4-0 start. How about Lane Kiffin and his 10th-ranked LSU Tigers playing host to number 23, Texas A&M Aggies. Between these two, the home team had won 8 straight before Texas A&M's win last season. It was the Aggies' first win in Baton Rouge since 1994. Could they do it again? Second quarter, Tigers in control early.
3: In the gun is Levitt. See, we snap it to. It is Levitt, and it's a play-action pass over the top, wide open, making the catch, Harris. He's down to the 20, to the 10, and into the end zone, touchdown. 57 yards on 4th-and-1. They drew the defense in, and they hit Harris for his second touchdown catch of the night.
0: Mark Kestisher on ESPN Radio. Kiffin and the Tigers were well on their way to victory even by the third quarter.
3: 37 seconds to play, third quarter. LSU looking to build on a 28-6 lead. First and goal at the 2. Clark's going to run it, and he's into the end zone. Touchdown, his second touchdown. Landon Clark in relief of Sam Levitt has a couple of rushing touchdowns, and LSU has blown this one open, 34-6 late in the third.
0: And that would be all the scoring for the rest of it. The final 35-6. LSU wins big. Lane Kiffin spoke with ESPN's Chris Budden after the win.
4: Lane, I know the injuries piled up, but even on one leg, Sam Levitt was able to move the football in the second half. What can you say about his performance today?
5: Yeah, I joked with him. Maybe it was the best thing that happened to him, so he can't run around all the time. He set one of his feet and throw. But Sam did a great job. Really a defensive story today of 2 field goals. Great job. That's a good SEC win against a quality team. So really good rebound from obviously kind of the devastation last week of letting go of that game we felt we could have won. So it was good to come back and get a win.
4: How were you able to get your guys to turn the page off what you called the Super Bowl to be able to have the performance that they had today?
5: Yeah, it wasn't our Super Bowl. So it was a loss for us, and we got to the next game. And I'm proud of our guys. They lost significant players coming into this game. We did that were injured. And then to lose winning the game, both of our number sevens to be down and guys responded and made plays was good.
0: So a big, big win for LSU. Let's send it back to Baton Rouge with our crew that had the call. Here's Mark Kestisher and Kelly Stauffer.
3: Judson, thank you very much. Kelly, we knew how big this game was. The loser was going to have an 0-2 start to its SEC season. Both teams coming off a loss. LSU coming home. And a much-needed win for Lane Kiffin after the disappointment in Oxford last week.
6: Yeah, and Kesty, the interesting thing is you talk about your second loss. Well, the sky isn't falling because you have 2 losses, but it's when it's happened. We're still in September, and they still have the gauntlet of the rest of the SEC schedule. So you would assume you're not going unscathed the rest of the SEC schedule that we've talked about. So that's a tough one to swallow if you're Texas A&M.
3: LSU got nicked up last week. Tre'Davious Green, outstanding receiver, went down. Couple more injuries today. Whit Weeks, their outstanding linebacker, left in a boot. Sam Levitt was on one leg for much of the first half, relieved by Landon Clark. And so a little bit of injury the last couple of weeks that is of concern despite the win tonight.
6: Yeah, and they have McNeese State next week. So you can, I think, get away with resting some of those guys. But Deshaun Spears out for the year.

0: You have Tre'Davious Green that's out indefinitely. Whit Weeks.
1: We'll see.
0: You used a word a few minutes ago before we went off the air in the game, attrition. That's what the season is. Because remember what's happening now is you don't have the depth that you once did. Remember those Alabama-Georgia teams like 10 years ago?
1: Stacking five stars?
0: Five stars. You just roll out literally a second defensive line that are stacked with NFL players. Those days are over because those guys are all getting paid by somebody else now. So things have changed, and it's just a matter of what kind of injury you have, when it happens, and to who it happens. And right now, LSU has some problems.
1: Thought on Texas A&M, college football playoff team a year ago. Remember, they were 11-0 at one point. They've now lost four of their last six, the last two last year, first-round exit in the CFP, and now two losses in a row, 0-2 in the SEC.
0: I don't think Marcel Reed is developing into the quarterback that they need. I love the kid, but the bottom line is I just don't think he's progressing the way that you have to play this game in this conference. And if you consider what's happening, they changed coordinators, they promoted within, and both sides of the ball doesn't seem to have an identity. I think Mike Elko is a fantastic coach, but they don't have leadership that's showing up on the defensive side, and number one leader on the offensive side is your quarterback that is really struggling currently.
1: Texas A&M was ranked number 9 in the country before last week's loss. They'll fall out of the rankings as number 10 LSU beats up A&M in Baton Rouge, final score 35-6. For Kelly Stauffer, I'm Mark Kestisher, right here on the exclusive home of the College Football Playoff, ESPN Radio, and the ESPN app. Let's go back to Judson Richards in the studio.
2: Mark Kelly, great job. Thank you. Hey, how about two top 20s out of the Big Ten squaring off in Ann Arbor? Number 18, Michigan, hosting number 17, Iowa. What a game this was. Hawkeyes holding a 14-13 advantage in the fourth quarter. Michigan is about to change that here.
3: Two receivers split wide right, one to the left is Andrew Marsh. Snap, back to pass is Underwood. Steps up in the pocket. Now he's looking to run. Bails out of there to the right. He's got a receiver deep. It's J.J. Buchanan inside the 20. He's got it to the 10, to the 5. And he walks into the end zone. Touchdown, Wolverines, 49 yards to J.J. Buchanan. His second touchdown of the game. And Michigan leads 19-14.
2: All right, that's Doug Karsh from Learfield. Wolverines would fail the two-point conversion attempt. So 19-14 the score. Iowa trailing, just 2 seconds left on the clock. They have the ball. Final play of the game, Gary Dolphin from Learfield with the call.
4: Iowa down 5, empty backfield. Here's the snap. Brown straight back, throws to the corner of the end zone. Caught! It's caught! Touchdown, Iowa! Touchdown! Touchdown, Iowa! The game is over. The Hawks have won it. Reese Vandersee caught the pass, backing into the end zone. He ran to the front pylon on the far sideline, and Brown delivered a beauty.
2: The Hawkeyes improved to 4-0 after going 91 yards on that final drive, boosted by an unnecessary roughness penalty against Michigan on a third down at midfield. Hawkeyes beat a ranked Big Ten team on the road for the first time since 2015. Iowa quarterback Hank Brown on ESPN Radio's game night of what he saw on that final touchdown.
5: So obviously we were in empty formation and just taking my pre-snap picture of what we had. We were trying to get everybody in the end zone. And they were pressed on Reese. They had two safeties back there. And so I knew that from the pre-snap picture, Reese was my best option. The safety wasn't far enough over Reese to be able to make a play on that. Maybe he could have if we threw it over top. But as soon as I snapped the ball, I just peripheraled what that corner was doing. And he kind of bailed and was kind of soft on Reese. And so me and Reese were on the same page to be able to go back shoulder with it. And he made an incredible grab, got 2 feet in. And, you know, that just shows, Reese is somebody that I trust to make a play in the biggest moment.
2: What a throw. What a win by Iowa. A lot more college football coming up. Also, as we reach the final day of the regular season, we're getting a better idea of the wild card matchups in Major League Baseball. The details next. 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
20: 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Dodgers at the plate in the ninth inning, knotted at 3.
21: Kike swings, hammers it, deep left center, way back and gone, and Kike Hernandez gives the Dodgers a 4-3 lead with a leadoff home run of the night.
20: 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Dodgers win 5-3. Dodgers approved a 99-62. They'll have a bye along with the Brewers heading in the playoffs in the National League. Here's ESPN MLB insider Buster Olney on MLB on ESPN Radio on his confidence level on the Dodgers heading into the playoffs.
22: I feel a lot better about them than I did 2 weeks ago. It feels like as we've gone down the stretch, they've gotten answers. Guys have gotten hot, guys have gotten healthy, they're coming back. They do really remind me of those late 90 Yankee teams that I covered where, you know, they could look old, those teams, and they could look tired, and they might be mediocre in the regular season. Certainly, you look back at the 99 Yankees, 2000 Yankees, there were times when they struggled, and then it was like October was the time when the light bulb came on, and that experience became a weapon and became something that, you know, was useful for them. And I think that's how other players, you know, folks with other players with other teams view the Dodgers, that they're going to be really difficult to beat once you get to October because you're going to have to overcome all the experience they've accumulated.
20: All right, let's get to Detroit now. It was one of those moments that felt solely unique to the game of baseball. Justin Verlander making his final career start in his 21st season. Verlander allowed 2 runs, 5 hits in 5 1/3 innings, 1 walk, 6 strikeouts in his 91-pitch outing. And it was a special visitor that came to the mound for his final exit.
0: And here comes A.J. Hinch. And that'll be it for Justin Verlander. Look at this, Dan. Look who's going to get the ball from Justin Verlander and giving Daddy a big hug on the mound.
1: Oh, my goodness.
0: What a moment.
1: If that doesn't bring tears to your eyes, I don't know what will.
0: Embracing his 7-year-old daughter on the mound, Justin Verlander. A big hug from A.J. Hinch, his skipper. Truly an incredible career for Justin Verlander. Here at Comerica Park, Justin Verlander will leave the mound for the final time in his Hall of Fame career. What a scene this is at Comerica Park.
20: The call 97.1, the ticket. Amazing stuff. Tigers win, by the way, 4-3. All right, let's get to the battle in the AL Central. White Sox began the day a game back of the Tigers. White Sox hosting the Rockies in the ninth. Colorado already holding a 6-3 advantage. Hunter Goodman with 2 runners on.
3: Will swing and drive it to left, to the warning track, to the wall, leaping Antonacci, can't get it. Touch him all time. The capper, number 41, with 2 aboard. Hunter Goodman makes it 9-3 Rockies.
20: They call an 850 KOA. Sox lose 9-6. So with the White Sox loss, if the Guardians take care of business against the Royals, a division and a first round bye is all theirs. In Kansas City we go. Guardians up 6-3 in the seventh with more to add.
23: Rocchio swings and hits it high in the air, deep to left field, down towards the corner, going back is Collins. He looks up and it's gone. Number 14 on the year for Brian Rocchio, as he puts it just inside the foul pole down the left field line, and it's 7-3 Cleveland in the seventh.
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23: Rocchio launches one deep to right, Caglione back, and it's out of here. Brian Rocchio homers from both sides of the plate, and it's 9-5 Cleveland in the ninth.
20: It's Cleveland's seventh division crown in the past 11 seasons with that win. Again, they win 9-5, their third in a row. But the White Sox, they are officially in as a wild card team as well. Again, the Guardians are your champions of the AL Central. Up next, a health scare for the Oregon Ducks. We'll cover it. That's coming up on ESPN Radio.
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9: In baseball, the Cleveland Guardians secure the AL Central for a third consecutive year. In college football, Oregon quarterback Dante Moore was carted off the field and taken off by ambulance after a late hit in a game against USC. Ducks prevail 41-27. We'll have more on Dante Moore in just a moment. Big bounce back from number 10 LSU as they stomp number 23 Texas A&M 35-6. And the best team in the country survives 14th-ranked Tennessee Vols.
10: Tennessee lines up. Shotgun snap. Back. Brandon scrambles to the right side. Looks. Heaves it. Downfield. To the end zone. And it is tipped away. Game is over. Jelani McDonald knocks the ball out of the back of the end zone. The Longhorns survive. Texas wins the game. Final score. Texas 20. Tennessee 17.
9: That's Craig Way from Learfield on the call. Longhorns head coach Steve Sarkisian on improving to 4-0.
11: You know, we're 4-0. We're 1-0 in conference play. We got a lot of football left to play. We got to bye, and then we got to go 8 straight weeks, you know. So I think a couple things, there's going to be things that we come back as a staff that we know we want to get better at and improve upon. I do think we need to get healthy. We were a little banged up coming out of the game, you know, and I think they were banged up too. I think they had 8 guys get carted off. So I'm not sure who wrote the article today and what coach said we weren't a physical football team may want to write another article.
9: All right, so Texas wins. Let's start rolling through a lot of other great games that happened on Saturday. We have a top 15 upset to tell you about. 13th-ranked Penn State hosting unranked Wisconsin. Nittany Lions mount a 17-0 lead, but Wisconsin starts battling back.
12: On second down, he runs to the left. Schweideman blocks in front at the 5, and he carries a defender into the end zone. The Wisconsin Badgers, with a crowd-silencing touchdown, are on the board here in Happy Valley. 1:18 to go, second quarter, and it's Penn State 17 and Wisconsin 6. Jeremiah Cooper met Joseph at the goal line, but his arrival was a second too late.
9: The call on ESPN Radio, we move to the fourth quarter now. Can the Badgers take the lead?
12: Clock continues to run. 1:25. Joseph gets the snap. 4 receivers out on routes. Looks to the near side. Throws over the middle. It's Harris wide open. Flag blown as he goes to the 30. Breaks a tackle. 20. 10. Touchdown, Wisconsin. 72 yards. And pending the penalty, the Badgers have the lead with 1:13 to go.
9: And they do hold on. Badgers' first win in Happy Valley since 2003. Wisconsin scores twice in the last 4 minutes to beat Penn State 24-20. Jacob Harris with a game-winning touchdown reception. Joined ESPN Radio's Mike Peasley.
4: Jacob Harris, you get the game-winning touchdown. What are the emotions you're feeling right now?
5: Man, at that point, that's the least I could do for my guys. I gotta stay disciplined. I'm out there false starting, jumping off sides and stuff. That's the least I could do. I'm just glad that we could come out of here with a win.
4: Walk us through that play. How did you get so wide open?
5: Well, he came. We ran a little switch release vertical. He came to try to reroute me. I threw him by. I guess he went flying, fell, and I was able to get it off the ground, stiff arm the last guy, and take it to the crib from there.
4: When you're running into the end zone, what are you thinking?
5: Thank God. Man, the worst thing I could ever do is let my guys down. And so I was just glad that I was able to make it up for them.
4: Colton Joseph throws 3 interceptions, yet still has the moxie to come down and get you the game-winning touchdown. What does that say about your quarterback?
5: I mean, that's what we do, man. Like, we stay composed under pressure. That's what we've drilled the whole time since we've been here. We stay composed, we stay together, and we stay encouraging each other, and that's the result you get.
4: After a couple of tough years with Wisconsin, with the Badgers struggling record-wise, what can a win do like this for the program moving forward?
5: Let everybody know, man, the Badgers is back, man. Like, we're here to play. And we're not just going to lay down. Like, we're here to win, bro. Like, that's what it is. The Badgers are back, and we're not laying down for nobody.
4: Congratulations.
5: Appreciate you.
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7: Thank you, Judson. An absolute stunner in State College, Pennsylvania. Number 13, Penn State goes down 24-20 against the Wisconsin Badgers. Wisconsin needed a big win. Luke Fickell, last two seasons, did not end up with a winning record. Now in year 4 as the head coach, they are 3-1. Penn State falls to 3-1. They get their first win at Beaver Stadium since 2003, Max Starks, and their first road win, period, in almost 2 years. It looked like they were out of it all game, and a late 72-yard touchdown proves the difference for Wisconsin.
13: Yeah, Wisconsin never gave up, and their defense just kept chopping wood. They kept playing hard and really stymieing the Penn State offense. They never really got into a rhythm. You're talking about the success that they had and how they got to 20 points, short field, pick six. Other than that, it was tough sledding. Had 2 field goals in there to get them to 20, but you didn't see Rocco Beck feel comfortable the entire day. And Colton Joseph was super aggressive. Then there was a lull. He was throwing interceptions. But when it came to big-time moments, he was able to ID his big guys. He found Tyrell Henry. He found Jacob Harris. He found Darion Dupree. And those guys elevated them in the last 2 drives. And they just kept playing. And once again, you see the result. They absolutely shocked everybody in attendance at Happy Valley.
7: In the last 3 minutes and 31 seconds, Wisconsin scored 2 touchdowns. It went from a 20-10 game to a 24-20 final. The fourth quarter alone, Wisconsin put up 208 yards of total offense, and Penn State just 52, including some head-scratching drives, some head-scratching play calling from Penn State, where they had the ball with the lead, chose to throw it instead of run it, and that time that they could have wound off the clock might have made a difference. We'll never know.
13: We'll never know, and the timeout management was one of those things that was very precarious, especially when you're under 2 minutes, and they tried some different things. They tried the hook and ladder. Luckily, they got a penalty, and that moved them 15 additional yards, but they didn't take the timeout there and let some time tick off the clock to where you had the last second, last play, desperation Hail Mary, and it just didn't happen. And I have to say, you have to give kudos. This Wisconsin Badger defense played absolutely man ball at the end.
7: They were tremendous against Rocco Beck and the Penn State offense. Wisconsin's first win over Penn State since 2011, when they won the Big Ten championship, went to the Rose Bowl with a certain gentleman named Russell Wilson at quarterback. I don't know if this team is going to be that good, but they're going to feel like it for the next 24 hours after getting a 24-20 upset win over number 13 Penn State here in Happy Valley. For Max Starks, I'm Mike Cousins, right here on the exclusive home of the College Football Playoff, ESPN Radio and the ESPN app. Now let's go back to Judson Richards in the studio.
9: Mike, Max, well done. Thank you. All right, how about this? Number 2 in the country, Georgia Bulldogs hosting unranked Oklahoma. Bulldogs ran away with this one by the second quarter, including taking advantage of 3 costly first half OU turnovers.
14: High formation for the Sooners. 7-man front for Georgia. Mateer gonna fake and roll left. Being chased, he dropped the ball. It comes out of his hands. Georgia's got it on the run. It's Chris Cole at the 50, the 45, the 40. Chris Cole 30, 25, 20, 15,
10: Georgia.
15: Who saw that coming? Nobody. How about them dogs, baby?
9: 85 yards of fumble return for a TD. The call on the Georgia Bulldog Sports Network. Georgia dominates 41-13 to remain perfect at 4-0. Seventh-ranked Ohio State Buckeyes hosting unranked Illinois. And in this one, there would be a passing trend.
16: Carson Hinsman snaps it to Julian Sand. He throws quickly. Left corner of the end zone. Smith got it for a score. Jeremiah Smith hauls it in on a 7-yard touchdown pass as he outfought defensive back Juice Clark for the football. That one deep down the right side. Jeremiah Smith, he gathers it in at the 25 of Illinois. Wiggles his way by a defender to the 10. Goes wide to the left again. And into the end zone goes Jeremiah Smith. A 72-yard scoring pass through the air. And able to get into the end zone untouched to put Ohio State up by 2 scores. 13-0. And with a snap. Looking, throws quickly, right corner of the end zone, Jeremiah Smith in the air, grabs it for a score as Jeremiah Smith outfought the defender who was trying to get up there to grab the football, but it ends up in the hands of Jeremiah Smith, a trio of touchdown passes, Sand to Smith and Ohio State. Sand out of the shotgun, he's going to throw this one with pressure coming, fires deep down the right side in the end zone, Smith got it for 6, Jeremiah Smith, 26-yard TD pass through the air from Julian Sand, the fourth time those two have connected for a touchdown pass through the air, and that will increase Ohio State's lead to 34-13.
9: What a montage edit by our team. That was Paul Keels from Learfield on the call. Jeremiah Smith, you may have got the point. Tied an Ohio State record, 4 touchdown catches, also had career highs, 12 receptions, 217 yards. Seventh-ranked Buckeyes beat Illinois 42-19. All right, let's get to this. Top 20 matchup now. Number 12, USC hosting 20th-ranked Oregon Ducks. We go to the second quarter. Ducks trailing 7-3. Scary moment here.
17: Two receivers to the right. That's Moore and Stewart. Hampton alone to the left. Hill beside Dante. Back to throw. Steps up. Could run and will run all the way inside the 15. Hooks down. Whoa. That's got to be a couple of
18: flags. It will be.
17: It is. Dante Moore is down on the field and he is not moving. He got hit hard.
18: That is a quick way to get your rear end.
17: And now more
18: ejected.
17: Flags. More flags. The Oregon's team is out on the field.
18: Well, and he's celebrating. The USC player is celebrating out there.
17: Well, there are flags everywhere, and
18: Desmond Stevens, number 8, is the one who came in and delivered the hit and then got up and celebrated all over on the field.
9: Yeah, that was a scary, scary moment. Moore was carted off, also taken to a hospital. Reportedly does have movement in all of his extremities. So the game resumed. Backup quarterback Dylan Raiola, you may recognize that name from his time with Nebraska. He came in the fourth quarter, game tied at 27. He makes this throw.
17: It's a big third down.
18: Oregon's 50% on their third down conversions tonight, 5 for 10. This one a little bit longer.
17: Messiah Hampton out to the right, alone. Two receivers are left. Davison in the backfield. Four-man rush. Back to throw. Pump fake. One to go. Gump. He's got him in the end zone. Touchdown, Oregon. Jumping for the ball. DeCorian Moore with a grab.
9: 29-yard touchdown reception. Raiola goes 19 for 25 for 289 yards coming in that scenario. 2 touchdowns, no INTs, and Oregon wins 41-27. Oregon head coach Dan Lanning on the Dante Moore hit.
19: You know, I didn't see any of that. And if that's the way somebody else was operating, it's really disappointing. But in that moment, for me, I challenged myself to focus on the moment and the things that I can control. Their team has absolutely nothing to do with what I have to do and what we have to do. So we try to have a singular focus. Our guys respect the game. I don't think you'd ever see that from our players. I don't think you'd ever see that from our coaches. Again, I don't think that's necessarily an indictment on Coach Riley, because I can't speak to what I didn't see. And I know he was quick to voice his concern for our players, so I appreciate that from him. But it's a disgusting play. You don't want to see it happen. It's disappointing that it happened. I'm praying that our player is healthy, and I'm praying that the player can learn from that situation. It's not a moment you want to be a part of.
9: All right, let's hear from USC head coach Lincoln Riley on the Dante Moore injury and the takeaways of the game.
20: I first want to say hope Dante's okay. Never want to see that with any opponent. No matter how competitive the game is, these are all people at the end of the day on both sides. So wish him a speedy recovery. You know, heavyweight battle out there, kind of like we anticipated that it would be. It's a hell of a game. Came down to a couple plays, like these two, like games against with two really good teams typically come down to. And we made a few too many errors there in the end, especially when we got momentum, you know, there in the fourth quarter, and then gave them some more opportunities, and they did a good job capitalizing on them. You know, it's a disappointing locker room. Guys fought their hearts out, but obviously we've got to take this the right way, and that's going to be important for our locker room. We have a damn good football team in there. I know we do. Our locker room believes that. And we've got to take advantage of some of these opportunities, this opportunity to learn and grow. This is a lot of times how you get measured, especially modern-day college football.
9: All right, that was USC's Lincoln Riley as Oregon takes care of business, beats USC 41-27. Unranked Wake Forest facing number 16 Louisville. Demon Deacons on the road, holding a 30-27 lead with 22 seconds left to play. Cardinals attempting a 57-yard field goal to try to win it.
0: Be a 57-yarder. We'll see. 57-58 from the left hash mark. To tie it. Snap. Spot. Kick is blocked. Wake Forest blocks the kick and scooped up the 50-yard line. Blocked with 15 seconds to go. And Wake Forest will snap it once and upset Louisville here in Louisville, Kentucky.
9: That's Sam Cotton from Learfield. Despite being a two-score underdog, the Demon Deacons went toe-to-toe with the Cardinals to upset a ranked foe on the road for the second straight year. Wake Forest wins 30-27. Coming up next, we have a WNBA preview for a couple of playoff matchups as the first round about to get started. Also, we'll have our top sound. That's next. 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
5: All right, Judson, on a day of upsets, the Demon Deacons get their first conference win of the season by clipping the Cardinals. Stan Cotton with from Learfield with the call.
6: Here's a play fake, dropping Lopez. Looks right, lets it fly. Wide open is Hernandez, and he's ahead by 4 lengths to the 10. 5, touchdown, Wake Forest. 77 yards. He got behind the secondary, and nobody was going to get to him.
3: Number 4.
5: And as number 14, Tennessee looked to knock off top-ranked Texas, this Rolling Stone gathered no moss. Mike Keith from Learfield with the call.
7: Chimento from the end zone to punt it. Spiral that turns over. Moss Fields at the 43. Up the middle to 50. To the 45 to the 40. To the 35 to the 30. To the 25 to the 20. To the 50. To the 10. To the 5. There are no flags on the field. Quay Moss. Touchdown, Tennessee!
3: Number 3.
5: Pop quiz. How do you get your 52nd straight win versus an AP unranked team? Well, Georgia shows you how. The call on the Georgia Bulldogs Sports Network.
8: High formation for the Sooners. Seven-man front for Georgia. Mateer going to fake and roll left. The chase. He dropped the ball. It comes out of his hands. Georgia's got it on the run. It's Chris Cole at the 50, the 45, the 40. Chris Cole 30, 25, 20, 15, 10. Touchdown, Georgia!
10: Who saw that coming? Nobody. How about them dogs, baby?
3: Number 2.
5: And how about an upset by the unranked? Well, Wisconsin scored twice in the last 4 minutes to make a 13th-ranked Penn State an unhappy valley. 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
11: Clock continues to run. 1:25. Joseph gets the snap. Four receivers out on routes. Looks to the near side. Throws over the middle. It's Harris wide open. Flag blown as he goes to the 30. Breaks a tackle. 20. 10. Touchdown, Wisconsin. 72 yards. And pending the penalty, the Badgers have the lead with 1:13 to go.
3: Number 1.
5: And in the same stadium where Michigan was given the extra second in that win, the Iowa Hawkeyes took full advantage of having one more snap with 2 ticks left on the clock. Gary Dauphin from Learfield with the call.
12: Iowa down 5, empty backfield. Here's the snap. Brown straight back. Throws to the corner of the end zone. Caught! It's caught! Touchdown, Iowa! Touchdown! Touchdown, Iowa! The game is over. The Hawks have won it. Reese Vandersee caught the pass, backing into the end zone, and Brown delivered a beauty.
9: Chris, well done. Thank you. Now let's get to this. First round of the WNBA playoffs begins today on ABC. We've got two previews for you as the ESPN radio host Q Myers and Mia O'Brien on game night. Preview Indiana Fever and the Las Vegas Aces.
13: Of the 7 other teams in the playoffs, the only team that the Indiana Fever have a winning record against this year are the Las Vegas Aces.
0: Of course they do.
13: Of course, comes on the heels of the crazy five-game semifinal series a year ago. No Caitlin Clark in that one. Kelsey Mitchell had to exit with an emergency injury in overtime, or emergency medical condition, I should say. I keep forgetting the name of it exactly, but she's obviously good to go now, even though she only had 10 points in that regular season finale, and Caitlin only had two, which is why I still have questions about this rotation, even after the FIBA World Cup break, even after game 40 of the season. You don't, though, Kyo, because you know the threat of Caitlin Clark, Kelsey Mitchell, or Aaliyah Boston, who Stephanie White says is healthy, dropping 40, is always real every single night.
0: And my thing with the Aces is that they just haven't, to me, had that step on the neck and finish a moment. They'll get up big, look like, okay, they're going to cruise in this one. Asia's cooking, Jackie's cooking, and then all of a sudden they'll go on a lull. And teams will get back in it. And I could tell you countless times throughout the course of the year that I just shook my head like, wait, hold on, how did that happen? You can't do that against a team that averaged 96 points per game this year. They score too much at the Indiana Fever. All of a sudden, they can get away with you really quickly.
9: And one more preview for you, the Lynx versus Liberty.
13: The Lynx, of course, once again, the best team in the regular season, the second straight year that they have had at least a share of the best record in the W. It's the seventh time they have clinched at least a share of the best record in the league. Of the six previous times that they finished atop the league standings, they made it to the finals five times, Q. But how many times did they win it? We know last year, Nafisa Collier's injury in the semifinals of the WNBA playoffs ultimately spelled doom for Cheryl Reeves' squad. I'm so fascinated by what Breanna Stewart did at the World Cup and if that can carry over into the WNBA playoffs. She looked great through the four games.
0: Amazing.
13: In the weird limbo between the World Cup. She comes back. The Liberty are just as Jekyll and Hyde as they've been all year long. She's still dropping 20 plus. She's dropping double doubles. But can the Liberty find another gear? They brought in Chris DeMarco from the Warriors because they believe that that would increase their offensive production.
9: That game between the Lynx and the Liberty will tip off at 2 o'clock Eastern time. Fever versus Aces will tip off at 4 o'clock Eastern. Unfortunately, Fever guard Ty Harris will miss the rest of the season after breaking a bone in her lower left leg. That will do it for us. For our producer, Alex Uhira, our technical director is Michael Williams. I'm Judson Richards. Don't go anywhere. Best week ever is next. 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
18: I'm Ed Megan. We start with college football and a big battle in the Big Ten last night. Number 20 Oregon outlasted 12th ranked USC 41-27. However, there was a scary moment of the game when Ducks quarterback Dante Moore, after a late hit, went down to the ground, was taken to a local hospital. Oregon head coach Dan Lanning talked about how the injury to Moore affected his team and how the Ducks responded.
19: You know, energy changed whenever Dante got hurt. You had a lot of guys on the sideline that were emotional in that moment, including myself. And right now, indications are that he's going to be, he's in recovery, so I don't want to speak too soon, but he is moving. He has the ability to move.
18: Moore does indeed have movement in his extremities as Oregon gets the victory. Meanwhile, number 10 LSU rolled past 23rd ranked Texas A&M 35-6. Wisconsin was down at Happy Valley by 10 in the fourth quarter, but the Badgers rallied, upset number 13 Penn State 24-20. And this time, the last second went against Michigan. The Wolverines roll to Iowa 20-19 as the Hawkeyes get a touchdown on the final play of the game. To baseball, there are two spots still up for grabs heading to the final day of the season. Last night, the Rays pounded the Phillies 12-1. Padres over the Diamondbacks 10-7. Arizona is a game back of Philadelphia but owns the tiebreaker. The Phillies are in with a win today for the last wild card spot in the NL. The Padres get the top wild card spot with the victory. They'll host the Cubs in the playoffs. AL West, it was the Astros blowing out the A's. Rangers over the Twins, they're tied. Houston holds the tiebreaker. Guardians wrap up the AL Central, beating the Royals 11-5, while the White Sox lose 9-6 to the Rockies.
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5: Indeed it is. Welcome to Best Week Ever, ESPN Radio. Courtney Cronin, Peter Burns. 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
6: Florida for now because there is Bucks and there's Vikings on ESPN Radio at 4:05 Eastern today. So I'm on the call for that. I go back. I do Eagles and Bears tomorrow night.
5: Good.
6: Sans Caleb Williams. No Caleb Williams for the Bears.
5: I only say this, and this is horrible radio right off the bat, so I'll just take my lumps while I can get them. That might be the worst wallpaper color I have ever seen in a hotel room. I don't know what that is, like seafoam green. It's just jarring.
6: It's calming. It's calming.
5: Is it really?
6: Actually supposed to, you want to see the picture of the parrot right over there? That's not any better.
5: I'm all in for parrot talk here at 7 o'clock in the morning. All right, this show is always presented by Progressive Insurance. We'll start with a different color shade of green with this.
0: This is the biggest story of the week ever.
5: All right, so this was the matchup over in the Big Ten that we were looking forward to, right? Dan Lanning, Lincoln Riley. Lanning had won the last two matchups between those two teams and what was going to play out over in Los Angeles. Here's the call from Jerry Allen from Learfield, IMG on it. Scary moment early.
7: Two receivers to the right. That's Moore and Stewart. Hampton alone to the left. Hill beside Dante. Back to throw. Steps up. Could run and will run all the way inside the 15. Hooks down. Whoa. That's got to be a couple of
8: flags.
7: It
8: will be.
7: It is. Dante Moore is down on the field. And he is not moving. He got hit hard.
8: That is a quick way to get your rear end.
7: And now more
8: ejected.
7: Flags. More flags. The Oregon's team is out on the field.
8: Well, and he's celebrating. The USC player is celebrating out there.
7: Well, there are flags everywhere, and
8: Desmond Stevens, number 8, is the one who came in and delivered the hit and then got up and celebrated all over on the field.
5: CeCe, that was a scary moment for Dante Moore and the Ducks there early in that second quarter.
6: It was awful, and obviously the DB that was in question there, Desmond Stevens, gets ejected for targeting, somehow allowed to stay on the sideline. I wasn't aware that that's something you could do, Lincoln Riley says after the game. Well, he's on our team. Of course he's allowed to do that. Ugly moment. I thought there was going to be a bench-clearing brawl, the way that the teams were handling that, and the coaching staffs, Peter, going at each other. You don't usually see that in football.
5: Don't see it a lot. Obviously, it led to just not only just kind of a change in the mentality for the Ducks in that game, it also led to Dylan Raiola, where a lot of people remember him for being a part of the Nebraska Cornhuskers over the last couple of years. You remember the Patrick Mahomes look-alike? Well, he kind of looked like him over in that fourth quarter. Here's another call.
7: It's a big third down.
8: Oregon's 50% on their third down conversions tonight. 5 for 10. This one a little bit longer.
7: Messiah Hampton out to the right. Alone. Two receivers are left. Davison in the backfield. Four-man rush. Back to throw. Pump fake. One to go. Gump. He's got him in the end zone. Touchdown, Oregon. Jumping for the ball. DeCorian Moore with a grab.
5: What a game for Dylan Raiola coming in. I mean, Gordy, you were talking about earlier. You thought this was a young man who was good enough. He could have played. He could start somewhere. We saw him start over in Nebraska. But for him to come out and say, hey, Dan Lanning, I'm going to be the backup over to Moore. We'll see how what plays out. And eventually I'll get the keys to the Ducks, Cadillac coming up next year. They need him right now. And he delivered in that fourth quarter.
6: He's not a normal backup quarterback. This is somebody who was a starter at a Power 4 program, and it didn't work out for a number of reasons. He was seasoned, and he was fantastic on Saturday night. They needed him in that moment, and that was a scary moment where the momentum of the game could have gone one way or the other, and for Oregon to do what they did, pulling away late like that, him coming off the bench and throwing for over 200 yards, like, you don't normally see that in backup situations, and they got away with some pretty good news. It sounds like their quarterback's going to be okay in Dante Moore.
5: Yeah, Dante Moore was taught, or Dan Lanning did say that they had gotten reports that he was able to move his extremities. He was moved to a Los Angeles General Hospital, and so we hope that he's okay. Here is, so Lanning, obviously, he went on to talk about how the team responded to the Dante Moore injury, but he also had one of the more interesting mic drops that we've seen in a long time. Here's what Dan Lanning had to say, his final comments of the presser against Lincoln Riley's Trojans.
9: 3 wins against these guys. I guess if you're interested in winning football games and you're from this area, you should go to Oregon. If you want to go to a Chris Brown concert, you should go here.

0: your defense leaves you. You don't have that physicality. And I don't know how that changes. Dan Lanning and that physicality showed up, and that's the reason why the Ducks were able to bounce back with that win. It was a physical game. It wasn't a pretty game, but Iowa-Michigan was wild. An 11-play, 91-yard drive that I felt, it felt like it took like an hour and 15 minutes to watch. It was like watching a molasses of just seeing the Wolverines kind of slowly dissolve. And so Iowa gets a long, a completed pass, but a Michigan player is injured on that play, CC. So what happens? Oh, they decide to put a little time on the clock, and here's what happened.
1: Iowa down 5, empty backfield. Here's the snap. Brown straight back, throws to the corner of the end zone. Caught! It's caught! Touchdown, Iowa! Touchdown! Touchdown, Iowa! The game is over. The Hawks have won it. Reese Vandersee caught the pass, backing into the end zone. He ran to the front pylon on the far sideline, and Brown delivered a beauty.
0: How crazy is that? They were up to 98.6% chance of winning that ball game with about 11 seconds left. And the Hawkeyes and Kirk Ferentz, I thought Kirk Ferentz was crying because I think it's his last time in the Big House as a head coach of the Hawkeyes. What a career that he's had up there. But what a win for them against 18th-ranked Michigan.
2: I know I'm not the only one feeling this morning. That is the football gods delivering a heavy dose of karma for what happened in week one with the 1 second that was put back on the clock that allowed Michigan to unfairly put a win in the column against Western Michigan. I mean, this was a team that had more yards, more first downs, and more time of possession than Iowa. But Michigan never was able to close them out. It just shows you the type of football team that they are not this year. And that's a good one.
0: Yeah.
2: Iowa went in there and they handled business down until the absolute final second of that game. And it's nice to see the tables flip on Michigan the way that they did on Saturday.
0: So that was a ranked win, a top 25 matchup. We had another top 25 matchup in Neyland Stadium. And you saw this because President Trump was there. They asked the Tennessee fans to get there at like 9 a.m. and they gave half price off of alcohol and concessions if you got there early.
2: Dangerous.
0: The crowd was fired up. The only person that was dangerous was Colin Simmons in the Longhorns defense for a couple different reasons.
1: They back out and they get home again. Brandon slammed down to the ground. Colin Simmons got him down for a second time. Watson contributed, and now a flag after the play. This may have been a taunting. Colin Simmons made the sack. The flag came out well after that.
3: That's sportsmanlike conduct. Defense, number one, discriminating using the restroom. It's a 15-yard penalty from the sustaining spot. Automatic touchdown.
1: Well, like Kyle Wilson's description pretty much says it all.
4: Just an absolute idiotic move by Colin Simmons doing that. It's supposed to be one of the leaders of this defense.
0: It was well said by Kirk Herbstreit. I think we all felt it at that point because it was like a 3rd and 16 and they get it. It's like 4th and 30 now after that sack. And then Colin Simmons decides to go full Elijah Moore, Ole Miss, just urinates on the field. I've never seen anything like that. Now, his mom did take to social media yesterday and she goes, I raised that boy a whole lot better than that. But as an apology, I think you'll take his 5 sacks, which was tied a record for the Texas Longhorns. They had 10 sacks on true freshman Faison Brandon. And listen, Tennessee got a late touchdown, got the onside kick, and had an opportunity to actually win that game, and yet the Longhorns survived.
2: Which is why I feel better about the direction of Tennessee football today than I do with Texas. We haven't seen Arch take the next step. We haven't. Like, you can't walk away from that game and feel confident that Arch Manning is the front runner for the Heisman.
0: No.
2: Front runner to be taken number one overall, the top quarterback taken in the draft. If he doesn't have the last name Manning, he's another guy. And that is the game that proved it yesterday. On the other side of that, I understand that Faison Brandon threw into 4 defenders. There was only 1 receiver on that side of the field. He's a freshman. He spent 15 minutes in the medical tent yesterday and came back in and gutted that thing out. I feel a lot better today about what Josh Heupel and that program have in front of them and what they've built than I do about where Texas is going the rest of the way.
0: Remember, Heupel has had 5 different quarterbacks the last 5 years as well, too.
2: Yeah.
0: So if he's got a little time, that bodes well. I do think you're right. if the Manning name wasn't on the back of the jersey, we would be talking about

0: about Arch a little bit different. He's still a good quarterback, and the Texas Longhorns are still undefeated on the season. But they may not be the most powerful team in the SEC. It may be these guys.
1: 45-28, first and goal at the 1.5. Two-back set. The triple I. Hartbring will probably bounce out of it. He does to the left. Dippery, the fullback. Turn, hand it off to Ball. Runs left into the end zone. Touchdown, Jaden Ball. Hello, Heisman voters. Jaden Ball makes a third house call today.
0: That was Sean Kelly from Learfield on the call, CeCe. That was by far the most dominant performance we saw of the weekend. Florida absolutely boat races the Ole Miss Rebels 52-28. John Summerall has put a level and a stamp of swagger back down to the swamp that we haven't seen really since Spurrier was down there in his visor just throwing up 50 burgers on opponents.
2: I know that people are going to look at this and say, well, how could this have been any other result after the emotional win that Ole Miss had last week over LSU? I don't think it was that. I think that you got to give Florida their credit for being prepared and for being an offensive juggernaut. The amount of yards that they've put up in these four wins for to start a new
0: era, yeah.
2: And a new era under John Summerall. It's impressive. I do want to say, though, Trinidad Chambliss, that was uncharacteristic. The late turnover, the fumble in the third quarter, two turnovers from him yesterday. I think he has a get-right game next week. This is not the type of quarterback play that we normally are used to seeing from him.
0: Remember, we did not see Kiwan Lacy, his star running back, in that game. So we'll see if they were able to bounce back and get a little healthier right there. But a big win for the Gators. All right, we had a showdown in Death Valley between LSU and A&M and Jeremiah Smith. My goodness, you are a bad, bad man. That coming up next, Courtney Cronin, Peter Burns, best week ever on ESPN Radio.
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16: We've heard the top sound of the week. Now it's time for the best of the rest.
17: The rest of us have been doing the best we can.
16: The best week ever. Sand out of the shotgun. He's going to throw this one with pressure coming. Fires deep down the right side in the end zone. Smith got it for six. Jeremiah Smith. 26-yard TD pass through the air from Julian Sand. The fourth time those two have connected for a touchdown pass through the air, and that will increase Ohio State's lead to 34-13.
0: Paul Keels from Learfield on the call. It was a vibrant thing for Jeremiah Smith. He had 123 yards in the first quarter as Ohio State defeated the Illini 42-19. 217 yards, four touchdowns, CC, and that is a grown man playing football on Saturdays there for the Buckeyes.
2: Is he the best prospect at wide receiver since Calvin Johnson? Coming out of college, I'm trying to find somebody better. Watching the highlights this morning and seeing the route running clinic he put on those poor Illinois defensive
0: backs. That poor safety.
2: The one play off number zero, my heart goes out to that guy. There's nothing he could do.
0: I mean, you almost had to quit after that. He had that guy in a blender. And again, it's not his fault. Jeremiah Smith going to be, top five pick, no doubt. I'm top three. I don't even know
2: Heisman who Trophy
0: be.
2: Winner?
0: Possibly, right
2: first
0: now.
2: First one since Devontae Smith. I mean, the way that he has put together the first 4 weeks of the college football season, the career game yesterday. Mm-hmm. When you mentioned what he did in that first quarter, 12 receptions, career high. This is throughout the game. 217 receiving yards, career high. Four receiving touchdowns, career high. Like, unstoppable. Best game of his career.
0: Yeah, and even we saw, I mean, it's oddly enough that in the games that they had played against the Texas Longhorns, he didn't have monster numbers, but he had good numbers against Texas this year, but they ended up losing that game. Now, the question is what's it like coming up this week? Because they should be facing the Iowa Hawkeyes, who obviously had that walk-off win against Michigan. I think it would be kind of cool if College Game Day is there. I would love to see what Kirk Ferentz's defense is going to be able to do to Jeremiah Smith. Right now, the Buckeyes are rolling. Another game that was rolling, courtesy of ESPN Radio. It was a Saturday night in Death Valley, and all Sam Levitt.
18: In the gun is Levitt. See who he snap it to. It is Levitt, and it's a play-action pass over the top, wide open, making the catch, Harris. He's down to the 20, to the 10, and into the end zone. Touchdown! 57 yards on fourth and one. They drew the defense in, and they hit Harris for his second touchdown catch of the night.
0: That was a huge win for Charlie Weiss, Blake Baker, and, of course, Lane Kiffin, even Sam Levitt as well, too, that Sam did not look good against Ole Miss CC. And defensively, they finally found an answer for Marcel Reed, who looks absolutely lost right now.
2: Yeah.
0: I mean, this is a Mike Elko squad for A&M that starts 0-2 in conference play, and they look, I don't know who looks worse right now. Is it Texas A&M or Oklahoma? Because they got boat raced by Georgia yesterday, and I think Georgia is slept on because we just assume, okay, well, yeah, Kirby's team, they're going to be great, so we don't talk about them enough. But they are dominant right now. But the regression that I've seen right with the Aggies is downright scary, and LSU wins that game 35-6.
2: I think the bigger story is the regression of Texas A&M, and that doesn't feel like a Mike Elko coach team. That's not the team that was from 2025 that we made such a huge deal about with the college football playoff. He gets the big contract extension, and then your once vaunted secondary now looks like the weakness of your team. What happened to that defense, Peter?
0: I don't think it's just the defense. I think it's the offensive line that they lost a bunch of players, and they tried to shuffle it up, and LSU was in the backfield the whole time. Blake Baker did a great job of kind of adjusting what Marcel Reed had just torched him over the last couple of years. Remember, Lane Kiffin likely may not even be in Baton Rouge unless Marcel Reed and Mike Elko's Aggies just destroy and embarrass the Tigers last year in Tiger Stadium. Remember, they were singing the Aggie War Hymn. I mean, they had emptied out the stadium, and after that led to the firing of Brian Kelly, led to the firing of Scott Woodward, which led to like the Cajun Game of Thrones coup that got, you know, Lane Kiffin there. And that was monstrous because all of this talk about, hey, it was a Super Bowl for Ole Miss last week or whatnot, what was Land of the Tigers going to, how are they going to respond? Mm-hmm. And Sam Levitt was great. He looked like he had calmed down a whole heck of a lot more. Not having Trey Des Green, they still found their targets. The only issue right now, Whit Weeks, the other number seven, which goes to the like kind of MVP that Trey Des Green was on offensively. He's number seven, but defensively, Whit Weeks got banged up in that game as well. Going to be kind of curious to see how LSU does. All right, Brian Jensen and John Harris from Learfield on this call. All right, Austin Romain had already had one pick six against Sam Houston State. Texas Tech re-racked it.
19: Now motion across the backfield. Locke going to throw it. Intercepted again by Romain, and he's going to score again. Back-to-back touchdown, Red Raiders. Wow. Well, player of the game already?
20: Yeah, I would say so.
0: All right, so Texas Tech remains undefeated. They beat Sam Houston State 49-14. You don't see too many back-to-back pick sixes in college football.
2: You were talking about the moment for the Illinois safety. Like maybe that's just where you quit after you get put into a blender, put on skates by Jeremiah Smith. What if you're the quarterback for Sam Houston? Like, would you just quit right after that on back-to-back possessions?
0: Two touchdown passes. Just went to the wrong team.
2: Come on. But Austin Romain, I mean, the stat is insane. First player in FBS in 13 years to return two interceptions for touchdowns on consecutive throws.
0: It's crazy.
2: So you're telling me 13 years ago somebody else did this and we don't even talk about it? That's pretty nuts.
0: It's like in baseball, there's like, oh my God, no one has done that. They're like, actually it's happened 15 different times. You're like, what? Well, that's how many games are
2: in. I thought this would have been, I really thought that I was going to read that stat and say it was like the first time in like 100 years that had happened on consecutive throws. But that's wild.
0: It's like, when's the
2: end? And they were only up 21-14 at halftime before that.
0: Kamario Taylor, Mississippi State, what a win they had against Missouri. He looks like to be the truth. Bama, five touchdowns from Keelan Russell as they destroyed South Carolina yesterday, 49-18, so a big victory for them. And how about the Utes of Utah? A perfect 4-0. Remember, they aren't going to play Texas Tech this year. They do have BYU coming up on November the 7th. So looking forward to that matchup as well. Looking forward to talking to Heather Dinich. She had one surprising team already in her college football top 12. That coming up next. Courtney Cronin and Peter Burns, best week ever on ESPN Radio.
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26: I'm Ed Benke. There was plenty of drama in college football on Saturday in Michigan. Number 17, Iowa got a touchdown on the final play of the game and knocked off the Wolverines 20-19. In Happy Valley, number 13, Penn State let a late 20-10 lead slip away. And the Nittany Lions fell to Wisconsin 24-20. Both teams now 3-1 on the season. In the Big Ten, number 20, Oregon got past number 12, USC 41-27. But a scary moment of the game, Ducks quarterback Dante Moore was taken to the hospital after a late hit. Reports say he does have movement in all of his extremities. Number 15, Utah is 4-0. The Utes beat Iowa State 31-17. And LSU is in bounce-back mode, routing Texas A&M 35-6. Now to baseball. The Diamondbacks are still alive in the National League wildcard race, but the Padres will get some home cooking for the wildcard round.
27: Pitch to Manny in the air to right field. Carroll's going back towards the corner. He will look up. This one, gonna go! Three-run homer! Manny Machado the other way to the Petco porch, and the Padres are back ahead. It's 6-4.
26: That call from 97.3 The Fan as San Diego wins it 10-7. So the Padres get the fourth seed and will host the Cubs in the wild card round beginning on Tuesday. Meanwhile, Arizona now a game back of Philadelphia, but the Diamondbacks do hold the tiebreaker. The Rays pounded the Phillies 12-1. Philadelphia's lost 4 of 5, but the Phillies get in with the last NL wild card spot with a victory today. The Diamondbacks get in with a Phillies loss and a win over the Padres. AL West will come down to the wire. Astros and Rangers tied for first. Houston holds the tiebreaker.
28: Hey, it's Evan Cohen. Coming up Monday, we'll recap a jam-packed football weekend and look ahead to a big early season matchup as the Eagles head to Chicago to take on the Bears. 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
29: Clock continues to run. 1:25. Joseph gets the snap. Four receivers out on routes. Looks to the near side. Throws over the middle. It's Harris wide open. Flag blown as he goes to the 30. Breaks the tackle. 20. 10. Touchdown, Wisconsin. 72 yards. And pending the penalty, the Badgers have the lead with 1:13 to go.
0: Javonte with a little jump around. I see what you did there as the Badgers get that win against Matt Campbell's Penn State, 13th-ranked Penn State. Nittany Lions, that call courtesy of ESPN Radio. Courtney Cronin, Peter Burns, joined by our favorite, always well-caffeinated, Heather Dinich. And Heather, what was a crazier ending? Was it that one, Wisconsin, for the first lead of the game against Penn State? Was it Iowa over Michigan on the last second, karma second, or anything else? What do you got?
5: I'm going to go with Iowa, Michigan because of the karma. And I don't know if you guys heard the Iowa student radio's broadcast of that call. It was so great. If you haven't listened to it, but that's what it was all about at the end, was the karma.
0: We're gonna play that. Actually, we're saving it for the next segment. So just hang tight. That is a perfect way. And of course, after you got 19 different SportsCenter hits with us, you'll have to still hang out and actually listen to it. But what ultimately did you learn from any of those teams right there in the Big Ten?
5: Oh, I think Indiana still has some questions for the defending national champs, struggling at home against Northwestern and then being banged up with injuries. Everybody wants to say going into this season, oh, they're defending national champs, they should be number one. But it just doesn't work like that in the selection committee meeting room. And we'll see what happens down the stretch with them. But there are just more questions, I think, than answers for them right now. And quite frankly, you could argue that Florida should be above the defending national champs based on what we saw last night.
0: Ooh.
2: Not a lot of questions about that Florida team the way there are some others. What did you learn about what John Sumrall has put together here in these first 4 weeks of the season, but particularly what they did against a top 10 team in Ole Miss at home?
5: Well, it looks like he has a college football playoff team. I mean, truly, really legitimate. They looked good. They passed the eye test. They passed the resume test. They are one of the most balanced offenses of the teams that I have currently ranked in my top 12. And they have a Heisman contender in Jaden Ball. I mean, he was outstanding. And so when you put all of those things together, you've got the total package in John Sumrall's season. Now, we're through 1 month. We're through September, right? There's a lot of season left. But when you look ahead at their schedule, ESPN's FPI projects they will lose two games to Texas and Georgia. And that's possible. But even if they do, this head-to-head win over Ole Miss is going to keep them in the conversation. And it's really interesting that pecking order there of those three SEC teams, where you have Ole Miss beating LSU and Florida beating Ole Miss, and that's what I used to separate the three of them last night, was the head-to-head results. So I've got Florida over Ole Miss, Ole Miss over LSU.
0: Heather Dennis joining us right now. You talk about the Florida Gators are at Missouri, who just suffered their first loss of the season against a Mississippi State team led by Kamario Taylor, who's incredible. Then they're home against South Carolina. Things are not well in Columbia right now. And then at Texas, it feels like that October the 17th game in Austin is such a huge game for John Sumrall and a team that can kind of look like Indiana, where all of a sudden, hey, first year, you're able to flip the switch, kind of like how Kurt Cignetti had done it so far. How about Kamario Taylor and Mississippi State? I mean, I know they're playing Alabama coming up next week. They'll play them over in Davis-Wade Stadium in Starkville. How much of a believer are you of Jeff Lebby's squad this year?
5: Oh, I mean, everyone should be believing it right now. I think that what we saw this weekend proves the previous weekend wasn't a fluke, right? There's some consistency there. And I think that by winning these games, you see the bottom of the SEC improving, which helps answer some of the questions going into this season about the Big Ten winning, three straight national titles, which conference is better. And when you have a program like Mississippi State bringing up the quality of play and winning these types of games, I think it makes a statement about the depth in the SEC.
2: Heather, who did you learn more about yesterday? Oregon and what they did in the wake of Dante Moore's injury, being able to pull off that win on the road at USC, or what BYU did against Arizona?
5: You know, I think Oregon against USC was very revealing because with the loss to Oklahoma State earlier, I think a lot of people wrote the Ducks off. But to be able to come back at USC with your backup quarterback, albeit a very experienced and talented one in Raiola, especially after the way the Dante Moore injury happened, very controversial, very scary right? Very emotional. To be able to do that after your leader gets carted off the field in an ambulance spoke volumes about what that program has. But it also revealed continued weaknesses with a Lincoln Riley defense. We saw that at Rutgers. Yeah, go ahead.
0: No. I was going to jump in and say that's what's been, I mean, basically affecting Lincoln Riley teams from the time that he was in Norman, Oklahoma, right, Heather, until right. Now that he's back here in Los Angeles.
5: Right. And what we've learned from his time with the Sooners was that you can absolutely have a playoff team with one of the best offenses in the country. And I think it's super fun to watch Jaden Mayava and that offense. But if you don't have a defense, you're not going to win the types of games we saw last night, and you're certainly not going to make a deep run in the college football playoff.
0: Which team are we not talking about enough? And I think they're very similar. Georgia or Miami?
5: They are very similar. Right? It's so tricky up top. And I would throw Ohio State in that mix too, you know? And you just hear college football fans and members of the media, they didn't play anybody. And I understand that. And there's a very tricky balance between looking at what they're doing consistently and consistently dominating and against the opponents that they're facing, right? Oklahoma has problems. Beating Oklahoma for Georgia is not a statement win. It's just not, based on how they've struggled. And I saw them live a couple of weeks ago against Michigan. John Mathier is having major problems leading that offense. And so there are questions about that. But at the same time, when you look at Darian Mensah at Miami, the talent that's around him, and you look at what Gunnar Stockton at Georgia is doing, and the talent around him, and that defense, you can't ignore the consistency and what you're seeing on film. So you do have to reward that, and I think the committee members would if they were meeting today, because we have seen that in the past. We saw it with Indiana last year. You know, you can question the resume, but at some point, you have to give a team credit for winning the way that they are consistently and not playing down to your opponent.
2: Shouldn't we be saying the same thing about Notre Dame this morning? I understand it was Purdue, but 35-0 at halftime, three Big Ten wins already on the season, and in pretty dominant double-digit fashion. Is that a team that has that same case to be made about, well, their resume says this, but the way that they're playing, the way that they're winning these games says something else?
5: Absolutely. And I'll be honest with the two of you. What I do on Saturday nights is these games are playing, I pull up our True Media Statistics website and I will pin these teams and compare them side by side statistically to see, okay, what are some differentiating factors that helps separate these teams. And Miami and Notre Dame are very close. One of the things that I've noticed with Miami that the statistics reflect is a better ability to make explosive plays. So there's things like that. Then you like look at turnovers and penalties, not necessarily with those two teams, but those are some of the stats that I rely on and look at to help separate some of these teams. I mean, Texas has major issues, and they're my number one team in the projection tonight, you know? So you have a team like Texas that has a better resume, but seems to have more flaws than all of these other teams, you know, that we're talking about. So that's the delicate balance between resume and eye test.
0: So, Heather, there was news that came out this week that you had reported and went kind of viral, talking about how the College Football Playoff Committee had said, all right, they're adding a little bit of a different element this year about like how they're going to look into the selection committee, right? As far as the strength of conference, how does give me what the real genesis of that was?
5: Sure. So this is something that is new. Well, they always have looked at the strength of opponents in their league, but this is the purpose of this is twofold. One, in the post-conference expansion era, with conferences that have 16 to 18 teams, you have uneven scheduling within those conferences. So when someone says, oh, the SEC schedule is so tough, well, Maybe not if you're not playing Georgia, Alabama, and Texas on your schedule. Maybe it's not as hard as what Ohio State has to do. I don't know the answer to that. Let's put it on paper and look at it. Oh, the Big Ten schedule is so hard. Well, maybe if you're not Penn State and you don't have to play Oregon, Ohio State, or Indiana, right? So what is the true value of how hard those league schedules are within their own conferences? And so every team in the Big Ten or SEC gets a schedule strength. And then each conference, based on the average of those team schedules, gets a score. So there is a visual metric to say, okay, the SEC's conference schedule is more difficult than the Big Ten's, or vice versa. And the American is the toughest group of six conference. And you can't do this and use it, though, guys, until late November, because it is based on conference schedules. And a lot of these teams don't get into the heart of conference play until late November.
0: I'm still a firm believer that if you really wanted the College Football Playoff Selection Committee, and I'll do the new mock selection here in a couple of weeks, I'll be up in Dallas to do it, that they should do it, not, I'm all joking aside, not pay-per-view, but literally have showcase people how this works, right? Like, people want transparency, because you say they get assigned a number. Well, people want to know what that number is and how do you come up with that number. And I think that's the one thing that people look at and go, oh, it's this and that, and everybody's scripted because they want certain teams. I just want transparency. I think that's the that's the tough thing right now, that myself, you, Courtney, and probably even you, Heather, want to know from the College Football Playoff Selection Committee.
5: Oh, absolutely. And I have been asking, listen, I've been covering this event since its inception. It's been 12 years, 13 years. And every year I say, you guys have to pull back the curtain, because people don't trust what they can't see. But I do understand the protection within the room of allowing selection committee members to talk about all of these teams privately, with an ability to speak freely about their analysis of them. I understand that. And you'll understand that as you go through the mock selection process in the room. But the more you can show people, the more they trust the system. And I do have, and you'll get this too when you go there, I have binders. They have team sheets with every statistic. They're not hiding any statistics. I mean, I'm happy to screenshot it and put it out there. But when they add new ones, to be able to talk about it and explain it is important. And I think they will.
0: And hopefully they do. And that's one more reason why, and I'll bang the table when I get down there, up there to Dallas, is to say, the reason why no one is going to talk about that out and free is because you don't want somebody that's a Big 12 athletic director ripping the Big 12, right? It's a bad look. So it's just another reason why there should not be ever a sitting athletic director on the College Football Playoff Selection Committee. There's an inherent bias one way or another. Either you're going to get damned if you do against your teams or your conference, or you're going to be, you know, looked at as, hey, you went for your teams, and that's why it's a bad product. So transparency would be great for all of us. And you're always transparent with us. Thank you, Heather. We appreciate the time.
5: Thanks, guys. Go Steelers.
0: We knew we were going to get the Go Steelers at the end of it. Right, CC? I mean, I think that's the one thing that college football fans want, is just let me know how the sausage is made. I know it's messy. I never want to go ever back into the kitchen of a fast food restaurant, unless it's Chick-fil-A. I've done that before, and it's actually immaculate. But just give me the food. But this time is, I really kind of want to know how these numbers come up. How do you view the SEC versus the ACC versus the Big Ten versus the Big 12 versus group of six teams right now?
2: And it's not to disparage Hunter Yurchak. You know how he'll come on with Reese Davis, you know, once they start putting out the new polls, in a couple of weeks, and it'll be every Tuesday they come out, they do that. I have no issue with that, but I don't feel like there's the transparency that actually shows you, here's how the people in this room decide the teams that are going to be playing in the CFP. College basketball, in a lot of ways, has gotten better at that when they're laying out the entire field for the men's and women's NCAA tournament in Division I. But college football has a long way to go, because we have these questions about how is this team's strength of schedule determined to be better than this team? How about a team like Notre Dame? How do you factor them in when they quote-unquote haven't played anybody, but they still have these wins and they're doing it in such dominant fashion? Give me the why behind it, because it just doesn't feel like there's ever a uniform process of how these teams get chosen.
0: When I had reposted Heather's story, I said it was crazy that Oklahoma had, what, 7 or 8 different ranked opponents, and Miami had one left the rest of the year. That wasn't a dunk on Miami. I think Miami is a college football national championship team. Darian Mensah may win the Heisman. Malachi Toney might be the most explosive football players that I've seen since Reggie Bush. It's not Miami's fault that the rest of the ACC isn't pulling their weight. But then you start looking at it and going, all right, does a 11-1 team in the ACC, is that equal to a 10-2 team in the Big 12 or in the Big 10? I don't know. We'd like to know those questions going forward. All right, special moment for a Tigers legend and a student radio call you don't want to miss next on ESPN Radio.
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31: Keelan Russell, who operates from the pistol with two wideouts each side. Now Edwards will come in tight to the left. Snap to Russell, looking. Plenty of time. Clean pocket. All day. Looking. Firing down the seam. Has a man. Williams makes the catch. Guys chase him. They won't get him, or will they? No!
1: Its lead.
0: Death taxes in Alabama. We used to say that a lot during the Nick Saban days. But Kalen DeBoer have the Tide rolling as we saw five touchdowns from Keelan Russell, the freshman, yesterday. Last two games from him when facing a standard pass rush, right? Not a blitz or anything. 35 of 35. Incredible for that young man. They've scored 45 plus in four straight games. They waxed South Carolina yesterday, 49-18. 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
4: We're in a new studio. I got to find where the mic button is here.
0: Okay.
9: You hit the on button.
4: It's on, right? Testing.
2: Green, right? Yep, yeah. You got it.
4: We're good. All right. Well, we talked about the awesome last-second win by Iowa over Michigan yesterday, but I want you to hear the student call from Iowa, courtesy of KRUI Sports. Give it a listen.
16: This is it, Hank Brown. A defining Iowa moment. Waits in the wings. Can he snatch it? Empty in the backfield. Hits his back foot. Throws to the end zone. Back shoulder. Oh, is it caught? Oh, my God. Oh, my God. He caught it. Oh, my God. He caught it. Yes. Western Michigan and the college football world. Iowa has your back.
0: Did he go Western Michigan and the college football world? Iowa has your back. That's amazing. Oh,
2: shout out to Ryan Paris, who was on the call for KRUI Sports Student Radio, like support student media. I am a byproduct of it at Indiana University, what Iowa's doing to be able to send students on the road to call these games.
0: No doubt.
2: These are incredible moments. These are moments that you never forget as a student, whether you make it in this field or not. But to have this perspective, that sounded a lot different, a lot more excited than even the Iowa call that we played you from their own radio network.
0: Because it's the true passion, right? And that's what I love. I mean, again, there's professional broadcasters. They're amazing. I mean, we're lucky enough to work with those. And so you call it from a neutral site. But college football is about passion. Mikey, try to find me Ryan Paris before the end of the show. All right, we got to try to get Ryan some love here, because what a call that was. So if you know Ryan Paris from KRUI Sports, you hit us up over at Peter Burns ESPN or Courtney R. Cronin. All right, it wasn't the only good moment here, Mikey, that we had this weekend.
4: Yeah, we don't have time to play this, but Tigers legend Justin Verlander played probably his final game in Comerica Park. And to take him off the field, his 7-year-old daughter came out to relieve him from the mound. I mean, how cool would that be?
2: It was
0: Did she,
2: awesome.
0: Like, ask for the ball? Did she, like, all right, she come on, hit the shower,
2: well,
0: buddy?
2: She walked out, and then his wife, Kate Upton, walked out, and he was sobbing. And this is somebody who pitches angry. That's what he's done throughout his entire career. He's talked about it. It's why he has two Cy Youngs, an MVP, and three no-hitters. But, man, that was a tearjerker yesterday.
0: You just see him kind of like, kind of crying and like shaking on the mound, and his daughter comes out. What a cool moment that was. Remember, it's the last day of the regular season for Major League Baseball. We'll talk about that and also a huge Saturday in college sports. That coming up next year, best week ever.
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27: I'm Ed Mangan. We start with college football. There was a huge matchup in the Big Ten last night with number 20 Oregon getting past 12th-ranked USC 41-27. However, there was also a scary moment of the game when Ducks quarterback Dante Moore was taken to a local hospital after a late hit. Reports say Moore does have all movement in all of his extremities. LSU, meanwhile, was in bounce-back mode and picked up an easy win over Texas A&M.
28: Second and seven, late half, lofted pass, end zone, and it's caught! Touchdown, Jackson Harris! He was blanketed in the end zone by Julio Humphrey. He turned, and he was still able to make the catch, 16 yards from Sam Levitt.
27: And as Mark Kestisher on ESPN Radio, as the Tigers win it 35-6. A couple of late touchdowns and comebacks. One of the final second where number 17 Iowa beat number 18 Michigan 20-19 on the last second touchdown pass. And down by 10 in the final 5 minutes, Wisconsin comes back to beat Penn State 24-20. Now to baseball, where there are still two playoff spots up for grabs heading into today's final day of the regular season. Last night, the Rays pounded the Phillies 12-1, while the Padres beat the Diamondbacks 10-7. Arizona is a game back of Philadelphia, but owns the tiebreaker. The Phillies are in with a win today, and with the Padres' win, they clinch home field for their wild card matchup against the Cubs. In the AL West, the Astros pound the A's 13-2, while the Rangers down the Twins 6-2. Those two teams remain tied for first at 80-81. The Astros hold the tiebreaker. Meanwhile, the Guardians are AL Central champions. Cleveland defeated Kansas City 11-5 to clinch the division.
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0: 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Peter Burns.
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0: Courtney Cronin.
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5: Hour number two, a best week ever on ESPN Radio. She's Courtney Cronin. I am Peter Burns. Week four in the books for college football. Week three, just a couple of hours away in the National Football League. And final day of Major League Baseball regular season to get ready for little postseason battles. But how about top 25 teams preseason-wise? Only 10 of those teams, Courtney, are still undefeated. We saw some of them go down in chaotic fashion, so let's get into it right now with this.
0: This is the biggest story of the week ever.
5: Jerry Allen from Learfield on the call. It was the Ducks in La La Land, and scary moment in this one early in the second quarter.
6: Two receivers to the right. That's Moore and Stewart. Hampton alone to the left. Hill beside Dante. Back to throw. Steps up. Could run and will run all the way inside the 15. Hooks down. Whoa. That's got to be a couple of flags.
7: It will be.
6: It is. Dante Moore is down on the field and he is not moving. He got hit hard.
7: That is a quick way to get your rear end.
6: And now more
7: ejected.
6: Flags. More flags. The Oregon's team is out on the field.
7: Well, and he's celebrating. The USC player is celebrating out there.
6: Now there are flags everywhere, and
7: Desmond Stevens, number 8, is the one who came in and delivered the hit and then got up and celebrated all over on the field.
8: That was the right call.
5: Yep.
8: Targeting. He was thrown out after that. Somehow he was still on the sideline, so I'm not entirely sure how the rules apply to USC, or maybe they don't, but the Big Ten, Peter, has a code of conduct rule, and I am curious, are they going to try to enforce it here? Because after this play, you saw him high-fiving his teammates on the sideline, celebrating. You know, the taunting element here, the laughing, the high-fives after headhunting in that moment. I wonder if this is going to be the only game, next game's the only game that we won't see him for in that first half because of the targeting rule. There should be some additional punishment here because it looked ugly.
5: It looked ugly. It was ugly. He got ejected from the game. And Dan Lanning afterwards called it just basically horrendous. I'm paraphrasing here, but he also talked about how it was disgusting. And it was, especially if you see him kind of celebrating afterwards. Listen. The feet first slide, it's a bang bang play. Yes, is it worthy of an ejection? Absolutely. Is it worthy of a more game suspension than that? I'm not going to go that far right now. Now, Dan Lanning did come out and say that Dante Moore, his extremities, he could feel them. He went over to the hospital. So hopefully that young man is okay. And then really back to the game, this was back and forth game until the fourth quarter. And it was the backup quarterback, the former Nebraska Cornhuskers QB1, Dylan Raiola, making it happen.
6: It's a big third down.
7: Oregon's 50% on their third down conversions tonight. 5 for 10. This one a little bit longer.
6: Messiah Hampton out to the right, alone. Two receivers are left. Davison in the backfield. Four-man rush. Back to throw. Pump fake. One to go. Gump. He's got him in the end zone. Touchdown, Oregon. Jumping for the ball. DeCorian Moore with a grab.
5: That call courtesy of Jerry Allen. Dylan Raiola was great as a backup quarterback. You kind of wonder, you know, remember he was ballyhooed about where he was going to go, decides to go up to Lincoln, Nebraska. Just doesn't quite work out. But they needed him. And a credit to Dan Lanning for recognizing, hey, young man, come here. Dante Moore's going to play one more year. We're going to give you the keys to this program, because that was a huge win, really, that the Ducks had to have, I guess, an undefeated Trojan squad.
8: You don't normally see this with quarterbacks of his pedigree. Once it doesn't work out at one school, you usually jump into the portal and go somewhere to start right away. He knew that he was not going to get any meaningful snaps, maybe some mop-up duty, barring unforeseen circumstances to Dante Moore, because we knew Dante Moore was going to come back. He did not want to play for the Jets, understandably so, and he was going to be at Oregon this year. But to watch how Dylan Raiola clearly stayed ready. And Dan Lanning talked about this after the game, that he'd come up to him during the week and be like, Coach, I heard this in a press conference. Coach, I saw this look that might be an interesting thing to keep in mind for this week. In a critical game like this, to lead a handful of touchdown drives, to leave nothing in doubt on the road against a rival, but coming off of the win that they had last week and trying to prove at 3-1 that they are worthy of a CFP spot, he did everything that he was asked to do and then some.
5: Yeah, and you could argue the reason why he went there is because probably Dan Lanning sold him the bill of goods and says, listen, we're going to be up in so many games so early, you're going to get a lot of reps in mop-up duty, and then we're going to hand the keys over to you. What's interesting is Dan Lanning, in his post-game press conference, taking a little bit of a shot at Lincoln Riley.
3: Three wins against these guys. I guess if you're interested in winning football games and you're from this area, you should go to Oregon. If you want to go to a Chris Brown concert, you should go here.
5: Yeah. What full
8: Mike
5: Chris
8: Green
5: Brown?
8: Double bang.
5: That remind, again, I said earlier in the show, it reminds me of what was the Source Hip Hop Awards way back in the day where Suge Knight comes up and like accepts an award and he goes, come to death row. If you don't want your producers all dancing in the video. I mean, that was the death

0: It was a damn fist fight, and opposing teams knew it would hurt. Now it's a pillow fight, and opposing teams know it as well. He's not wrong. They had all of their legends out there yesterday. Marcus Allen, Carson Palmer, Willie McGinnis.
1: The crowd actually showed up. I thought the crowd had done a pretty decent job of showing up,
0: because
1: we've been ripping them over at USC. And in essence, that's what it is. Like, hey, if you want to go to these other concerts, there's so much else to do in Los Angeles. But you're right, CC. Everybody was talking about the lack. And that's been the DNA or the big knock against Lincoln Riley for the longest time. Has it not been?
0: No, there's no substance to these teams. That these teams can put up points, but where's the defense? This is the same story that followed him from Oklahoma to USC. And after a loss like this last night, a loss that they could not tolerate with their resume, and really for him, it makes me wonder, how much more do you need to see to know that he's probably not the coach you're going to have there long term? If you want to get over that proverbial hump,
1: you know what it is?
0: Not just be a team that wins like 8 or 9 games at best and get back to the storied USC days, you're probably thinking of a switch after this season.
1: Yeah, if you can find $70 million. You know an athletic department that's not going to be able to find $70 million?
0: Probably
1: hardly
0: not USC's.
1: Hardly any of them in college football right now. And so you're almost kind of stuck with it. You're almost in football purgatory right now with Lincoln Riley. All right, Gary Dolphin and Learfield on the call. Do you believe in karma?
2: Iowa down 5, empty backfield. Here's the snap. Brown straight back, throws to the corner of the end zone. Caught! It's caught! Touchdown, Iowa! Touchdown! Touchdown, Iowa! The game is over. The Hawks have won it. Reese Vandersee caught the pass, backing into the end zone. He ran to the front pylon on the far sideline, and Brown delivered a beauty.
1: CC, this game was effectively over as Iowa had a long pass. It was like 29 yards that Hank Brown completed. But the only reason why the clock had stopped is because there was a Michigan defensive lineman that ends up being injured. So they put basically a second on the clock. You get one play left. And sure enough, kind of shades of Western Michigan, Iowa, and Kirk Ferentz. What a win for him. And you can tell he was emotional afterwards. I think he knows that's the last time he'll coach in the Big House. A monstrous win for the Hawkeyes.
0: I was about to say, where have I seen this before? Time gets put back on the clock in Ann Arbor. Michigan has a chance to walk away a winner. Well, this is the football gods giving us a little heavy dose of karma based on what happened with Western Michigan and Michigan in week one. I loved it. You were supposed to hammer the under on this because this game was a slog, but Michigan outgains Iowa in yards, first downs, time of possession, and you still couldn't put them away?
1: Yeah,
0: you deserve this.
1: They seem to be a sports car right now with Bryce Underwood that just can't find the right gear. So a big win for the Hawkeyes, which may be hosting College Game Day next week as they will be hosting the Ohio State Buckeyes. Looking forward to that matchup. It was a matchup of the two UTs, Texas and Tennessee, courtesy of ABC. Oh, Colin Simmons said what?
3: They back out and they get home again. Brandon slammed down to the ground. Colin Simmons got him down for a second time. Watson contributed, and now a flag after the play. This may have been a taunting. Colin Simmons made the sack. The flag came out well after that.
4: Unsportsmanlike conduct. Defense, number one, as soon as I can use the restroom. It's a 15-yard penalty from the sustaining spot. Automatic touchdown.
3: Well, like Kyle Wilson's description pretty much says it all.
1: Simulating using the restroom. That's what Colin Simmons did, along with 5 sacks, which set the record for the most amount, or tied the record, I should say, for the Longhorns. They had 10 sacks on the day against Faison Brandon. What was your biggest takeaway of that game?
0: That Tennessee's going in the right direction, and I know that Texas...
1: Did you just go moral victory? I think you kind of went moral victory.
0: I didn't.
1: It's a little moral victory-ish.
0: It's not moral victory because I'm not... I look at this Texas team, and yes, they've got a great defense. Did you learn much about Arch Manning yesterday? Because I sure didn't. I walked away from that game being like, he was fine.
1: And that's what I've learned.
0: It took a failed Hail Mary attempt from a freshman quarterback who's 18 years old, who left the game for 15 minutes because he was injured, comes back in, leads a late drive, they end up getting the onside kick, and, you know, it's a freshman moment. He threw it to one receiver who was, you know, quadruple covered.
1: Well, it was chaos.
0: And you're going to learn from that moment.

0: But I am much happier as a if I was a Tennessee fan today, knowing that I have a quarterback after the revolving door since Nico Iamaliava left a couple years ago, in the direction that they're headed in, then I'd feel about Texas and my quarterback situation.
1: I thought Texas was a survive and advance in a very hostile environment yesterday, and I think it does bode well for Faison Brandon if he can continue to grow a little bit. And Arch is what Arch is going to be, which is a good quarterback. I don't think he's going to be great. I don't think he's going to set the world on fire. He is a good quarterback, and Texas is learning how to slog out a couple of wins. This was a slugfest, but only really kind of one-sided, courtesy of Sean Kelly from Learfield on the call.
2: 45-28, first and goal at the 1.5. Two-back set. The triple eye. Harper will probably bounce out of it. He does to the left. Dipri, the fullback. Turn, handed off the ball. Runs left into the end zone. Touchdown, Jaden Ball. Hello, Heisman voters. Jaden Ball makes a third house call today.
1: I still don't know how this wasn't the biggest story of the week. In fact, if we do it, re-rack it for another one, it has to be. Because what John Summerall has done is nothing short of fantastic. He brought a swagger back down to the Swamp. Buster Faulkner has been in his bag as the offensive coordinator. Aaron Filo is great. The 1-2 punch with Duke Clark and then now Jaden Ball is incredible. And you can see it. It wasn't just, I want to beat you. I want to absolutely shove you in the locker. And that's what they did to Trinidad Chambliss and Ole Miss, coming off their quote-unquote Super Bowl victory last week against LSU.
0: 52 points are the most by either team in this series history. Check this out. Florida tied for the most points ever against a top AP top five opponent, and they've done this before. Number one Florida, or another team has done this before. Number one Florida State, 52-20 in 1997 in the Sugar Bowl. So that was effectively the game that catapulted them to win their first national championship.
1: They were.
0: Maybe it happens again.
1: It is a different maker. And we had Heather Dennett on earlier today talking about, hey, you know what? That's a college football playoff team, the Florida Gators. John Summerall going
0: best team in the SEC.
1: Going full Signetti. I think they might be behind the Georgia Bulldogs. All right, we'll talk about that. They got the Cowboys in Brazil, but there's field issues. We'll discuss that coming up next year. ESPN Radio.
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1: 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Courtney Cronin, Peter Burns, best week ever. Continues to roll on. We're talking about Oregon getting the beatdown of USC. I mean, that game was tied late in or midway through the fourth quarter and landing. You could tell that they were fired up. Dylan Raiola answered the bell. How about LSU and what they were able to do, answering the bell against Texas A&M yesterday? I mean, listen, the amount of text and tweets that I got from LSU fans ripping me because I had picked A&M, you're welcome. I did that for you. It was a reverse karma jinx that because Marcel Reed had owned LSU over the last couple of weeks. I thought Sam Levitt was great yesterday. I thought the Tiger Stadium fans were amazing. Blake Baker did a great job with his defense. It made me believe that LSU is still going to be a borderline college football playoff squad. Your team, I believe, is in, CC. I still think Indiana is that good. Although, I mean, listen, I hate Friday night
0: Friday,
1: games.
0: I'm not going to lie.
1: I hate Friday night games.
0: Those Friday night Big Ten games are something to get used to, how late they start. But, man, honestly, hats off to Northwestern for how well-coached of a team they are and how they kept that a fight. I was uninspired by Indiana's performance. 21-point spread on that in that game. Josh Hoover looks okay, but, man, I'm more impressed with what David Braun and his squad brought to the table than I was with my alma mater.
1: We're going to get to those in just a little bit as well. You can hit us up. 888-SAY-ESPN is the phone number if you want to weigh in. Right now it's time for the biggest sound of the week ever.
13: Big Magic Johnson. What has he done?
14: He's got winners. I want people that want to win.
15: Not a game. Not a game. Not a game. We talking about
16: playoffs. I'm a man. I'm
17: who we thought they were. That's why we took the damn field.
18: Biggest sound from the week ever.
1: I mean, how we all thought what was going to happen, the Falcons beating the Packers earlier this week. Chris Canty, co-host of Unsportsmanlike, had this to say about the Packers booing their own players in Lambeau?
19: At some point, professional pride has to kick in because they was making y'all love it last night. At your home opener, you got booed. The Cheeseheads came in booing the Falcons. The Boo Birds turned around on the Green Bay Packers. I don't know that I've ever seen that. And being around the National Football League for over two decades, I don't know that I've ever seen the Green Bay Packers fans boo their team in their season's home opener.
1: That is interesting, CC, because we've seen it happen with teams that have been in the doldrums or, you know, hey, they want to fire a coach. But the fact that it happened in Lambeau and the fact that it was the fact that, I mean, against the Atlanta Falcons, and it wasn't just a close game, it was a beatdown coming up on Thursday.
0: They deserve that. The state of the NFC North is in a weird spot right now. You've got the Packers barely eking out a win in overtime against the Jets last week. The Vikings are at the top of the division. The Lions are in free fall. And the Bears don't have Caleb Williams now for 3 to 4 weeks. That's the timeline that Adam Schefter and Ian Rappaport reported this morning. But the Packers look terrible. They look like a bad football team. And the way that their own players responded to the booing, Tucker Kraft saying it's not going to help us win. Well, why don't you put out a better product then? Why doesn't Jordan Love every time he throws a bad pass, it always looks like somebody else threw it, that it wasn't him. This offense is in disarray. The defense has zero identity whatsoever. Same issue that they had last year after they lost Micah Parsons. They got a new defensive coordinator at that, too. So this is an ugly start for a team that was not supposed to be here this early in the season.
1: A team that probably doesn't want necessarily, they want to be here, and by here, I mean the United States. It's the Dallas Cowboys. They're up in Brazil today, and Dak Prescott was trying to fit in with the local media.
20: Pick up any Portuguese at all, though, a couple words here since you've been down here?
21: Parchui. That's the only one. Am I saying it right, Parchui? No? Damn, I'm not saying it right. Hey, you could try. I'm not embarrassed to try. Something like that. It means here we go. How do we say here we go in Portuguese?
20: Vamos.
21: Parchu. Or Parchu. See, I'm close. I just added it. Parchu. Yeah, here we go. Parchu.
1: All right, so Dak having a little fun there with the media, but what's not fun is I saw some of the field conditions, CC. It looks to be a little sketch down there, does it not?
0: The NFL does this every year.
1: Every year.
0: There was the Brazil game a couple of years ago when the Philadelphia Eagles went down there, and it was Saquon Barkley who got a little shaken up early in the game because of a weird footing that he had on the turf. The field doesn't look great. I hope that this doesn't become the story of the game between the Cowboys and the Ravens. They kick off here in a couple of hours. But this is why teams don't want to go international. Not just the travel, but it is so hard to control the field conditions in other countries when it's not regulated to what your expectations are. And even, you know, the NFLPA is going to have a field day today with if these conditions look as bad as they have throughout the practice week.
1: I think international games and I think Thursday night football games are great for the bottom line of the National Football League. I think they're horrible for the players and the teams themselves, right? I mean, look at the Packers, right? Teams that had played in overtime and then have to go out there and play in Thursday night games, go look at that record. It's horrible. And we saw that with the Packers, and hopefully, fingers crossed, nothing happens today on that field. If not, there will be hell to pay in many different ways. All right, week four is in the books. What do we know about the Heisman Trophy and the college football playoff race? And one piece of sound you have to hear. That coming up next. Courtney Cronin and Peter Burns, best week ever on ESPN Radio.
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6: I'm Ed Bankin. There was plenty of drama in college football yesterday, including a couple of finishes down to the wire. One, in the final second, the roles were reversed for the Michigan Wolverines, who lost on the last play of the game to Iowa, 20-19. Meanwhile, in Happy Valley, Penn State was coasting with a 10-point lead late, and the Nittany Lions let it slip away. 13th-ranked Penn State falls to Wisconsin, 24-20. Meanwhile, the Big Ten, number 20 Oregon, got past number 12 USC, 41-27. However, Ducks quarterback Dante Moore was taken to the hospital after a late hit. He does have movement in all of his extremities. Number 15, Utah goes to 4-0 on the season. The Utes victorious in Iowa State 31-17. LSU in bounce-back mode pounds Texas A&M 35-6. Now to baseball. The Arizona Diamondbacks are still alive in the wild card race, while the San Diego Padres are getting ready for home field advantage in the wild card round. The Padres down the Diamondbacks 10-7. That gives San Diego the fourth seed in the National League. They'll host the Cubs. Despite the loss, the Diamondbacks can still get the last wild card spot with a win today and a loss by the Phillies, who have lost 4-5 after falling to the Rays 12-1. A win for Philadelphia gets the Phillies in. Meanwhile, in the AL West, the Astros remain in the driver's seat.
8: The kick and the pitch. And that is smashed deep to right. Butler back. See you later! Onto the grassy berm, a three-run homer for Yordan, his 42nd of the season, and the Astros lead it 6-1.
6: That call from KBME 790 AM. Houston beats the A's 13-2, while the Rangers top the Twins 6-2. They are tied. Houston holds the tiebreaker.
19: Super Bowl champ Chris Kennedy coming up Monday, week 3 in the NFL to week 4 in college football. I'll recap it all in my Upon Further Review at 7 a.m. Eastern. 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
9: Out of a pistol set, back to throw from his 18-yard line. He set that one deep down the right side. Jeremiah Smith, he gathers it into the 25 of Illinois. Wiggles his way by a defender to the 10, goes wide to the left again, and into the end zone goes Jeremiah Smith. A 72-yard scoring pass through the air. He showed the Illini some hip wiggle and able to get into the end zone untouched to put Ohio State up by 2 scores, 13-0.
1: The old good old hip wiggle on a Sunday morning. That was Paul Keels from Learfield on the call. Courtney Cronin, Peter Burns, best week ever on ESPN Radio, always presented by Progressive Insurance. Let's go a couple of top threes right now, CC. So these are the categories we have. Top three Heisman, top three surprises so far in college football through week 4, and the top three disappointments. You and I have not shown our results yet. Right now, yep. And we brought in an accounting firm to make sure it's sealed in the envelope. So we'll open those up as we start. We will go from 3, 2, 1. We start with the top three Heisman candidates right now, coming in at number 3.
9: Number 3.
1: All right, for me right now, I'm going to go Jaden Ball. As far as top three Heisman, coming in at number 3, he's been amazing. Over 140 yards yesterday, 3 touchdowns against an Ole Miss squad that you could tell they were a little hungover from that game against LSU. But that 1-2 punch between Jaden Ball and Duke Clark has been great. 300 rushing yards, 6 rushing touchdowns. John Summerall, they put a mark on that victory.
0: All right, my third Heisman favorite at the moment and it's not recency bias because he's been doing this all season, is Kamario Taylor from Mississippi State. Fourth quarter rally yesterday, the 24th ranked team in the country, beats Missouri at home 31-24. Klanga, like you got the cowbells. They set the record for cowbells yesterday, which was incredibly loud and incredibly annoying in the best possible way. It's why we love college sports. And 11 passing touchdowns right now to lead the SEC. I know some people are going to wonder where Trinidad Chambliss is on my list. It's not recency bias when Kamario Taylor has been doing this throughout the early part of the season.
1: He had the big victory at Minnesota a couple weeks ago. Yep. And
0: the team's great.
1: It is great. I was a little disappointed of Nick Saban on College Game Day yesterday, talking about, you know, the Protect College Sports Act, and we got to do what's right, and they run all these commercials about, you know, the transfer portal is a mess, and NIL, and Nick Saban's been a big part of that, and Saban's also like, hey, if I was a coach right now, I'd try to get Kamario Taylor in the transfer portal. Like, that's what we're trying to fix here, coach. Like, relax. He's going to be a Hail State guy for quite a while. All right, number two is somebody you know.
10: Number two,
1: Kamario Taylor. That's who I have. I got Jaden Ball coming in at three. Kamario Taylor, for the reasons that you brought up, he was a little bit banged up, and Missouri took a late lead. And I go, all right, is this State being State, or are they going to finally cut through? And now he gets that victory, and they're going to face Alabama and Stark Vegas coming up next week. They've got Alabama and LSU the next couple of weeks. Cannot wait for that matchup. Who do you got coming in at number two, CeCe?
0: I have Miami quarterback Darian Mensah. The records that he's setting right now through the first four games of the season, he's thrown 14 touchdowns, only 12 incompletions. 12 incompletions, 14 touchdowns. That's an ACC record. First FBS quarterback in the last 30 years to have more touchdown passes than incompletions in his first four games. And Miami, I know people are going to say, well, they haven't played anybody. Wait until they play that Notre Dame game on the 7th of November before you start, you know, taking this one to the bank. He's been the most consistent quarterback we've seen in college football this season.
1: I don't think there's a doubt, but he's not on my top three list because they have not played anybody. He's right there, kind of circling in the top five, but until I see that game against Notre Dame or somebody that has a pulse in the ACC, I mean, it's week four and you're playing Central Michigan. Kudos to Cristobal for kind of doing the Cignetti type of scheduling going forward. All right, my number one.
10: Number one.
1: I think it's the same one that you're going to have right now. Jeremiah Smith, 217 yards yesterday. He had 123 yards in the first quarter. It's like, can you imagine being a defensive coordinator and going, all right, we got Jeremiah Smith. We got to contain him a little bit in the first quarter, right? And then we got a shot. And he puts up 123 yards in a first quarter. Four touchdowns. It's man amongst boys right now. What he did to that poor safety, he should have to probably write an apology letter to that man and that man's family. That was a bad look for the Illini.
0: I'll be quick on this because he's my number one as well. He's the best wide receiver prospect that we've seen in college football since Calvin Johnson. The route running clinic he put on yesterday, the career game, receiving yards, catches, and touchdowns. What he did in the first quarter alone, what did you say? It was 123 yards?
1: 123 yards,
0: quarter?
1: Yeah.
0: Whew. Impressive. Buddy, he's going to run away with it at this point.
1: All right, so the best of the best, the top surprises. We go 3-2-1, starting with number three.
10: Number three.
1: I'm going to go with the Iowa Hawkeyes. Make 11-play drive, 91 yards to win in Ann Arbor. They've shown up a couple of points in the last couple of games as well, too. Kirk Ferentz, I truly believe that this is going to be his last season. That's why he was so emotional in that victory against the Wolverines. And for them to go out on a run would be pretty fantastic for them. Huge, huge victory for the Hawkeyes. And now might be hosting College Game Day when they host Ohio State coming up on Saturday.
0: My number three is Wake Forest. To go do what they did yesterday, knocking off the 16th ranked team in the country in Louisville, 30-27. The Cardinals offense, which we know is high scoring, it can put up a lot of points. They stifled that in the fourth quarter. They blocked the late field goal attempt that could have tied it. Jake Dickert and what he's done in taking a team that was 4-8 to 9-4 in his first season last year and then sustaining that level of play with an important conference win yesterday, that was huge.
1: Huge. Maybe the next Florida State coach, but you never know at that point. All right, coming at it, this one.
10: Number two.
1: I'm going to give it to Jeff Lebby and Hail State. because it's not just Kamario Taylor, but Fluff Bothwell has been great. Anthony Evans is great.
0: What is his name?
1: Fluff Bothwell. It's great.
0: Is there? Could you find me a more SEC offensive coordinator name than that?
1: No, I mean, it's not the coordinator. It's the running back. But yes, it's
0: back.
1: Fluff. He's been amazing. The crowd's there. They're 4-0. And Lebby had a great quote when the Netflix documentary. He goes, guys, when this thing turns, it's going to turn really well. And Lebby has proven, you give him a little time, you get Kamario Taylor. Zach Arnett, remember, he was an old head coach for Mississippi State who filled in after Mike Leach's passing a couple years ago. Back as a D coordinator, that's been a great surprise in college football.
0: My number two, UCLA. They're off to a 4-0 start. They put an absolute clinic on Maryland yesterday on the road. And it just in my mind, I think about where this team was a year ago at this point. They'd already fired their offensive coordinator, fired their head coach. They were in free fall. And to see how they've been able to rebound from that, Bob Chesney comes over from JMU, done an incredible job going into the bye week. They're sitting on top of the world right now. Two Big Ten wins back-to-back. I'd like to see them do it against a stiffer test than what Mike Loxley's doing at Maryland. But you got to give some credit where it's due. That was an impressive win and a really big one for the momentum of where that program's going.
1: And by the way, it was if I'm not mistaken, I think that was an early game. So you had to go across three different time zones.
0: 1:30
1: about
0: Eastern,
1: basically like 7 a.m. you're waking up to play football.
0: In the middle of a nor'easter.
1: And sure enough, you end up waxing them. I think that game was a pick'em. And they won by 50.
0: They were 1.5-point favorites.
1: Not great for Loxley going forward. All right, biggest surprise, this one.
11: Number one.
1: The Florida Gators. And I probably shouldn't be surprised. And, CeCe, you're saying that you have the same one
0: as
1: well, too.
0: I have them as well.
1: But, you know, what John Summerall is doing, I think will go down as the best hire of all the new coaches in the SEC. Because I do think Lane is going to have some success at LSU, but I think it's more of like a supernova, like just in and out, right? I think for Summerall, he has built a swagger around the swamp, and they play tough for him. And I think that resonates with that Florida Gators crowd. They were not happy when they lost Lane Kiffin to LSU. I think they're going to be pretty happy that they got John Summerall down at the swamp.
0: Third 50-point game this season. The season's 4 weeks old. The only other time they've done that in the first four games was 96. What'd they also do in 1996? Won a national championship. Florida's in great hands. They're the second best team right now in the SEC. I'm not surprised that he's gotten them off to a great start. I'm surprised it happened as quickly as it did to where they are at the top of their conference in the first year under a new quarterback, new head coach, new everything.
1: And to do that right now with Buster Faulkner, their offensive coordinator, that was the best hire that they could have made. Scott Strickland and the Gators have to be happy about that. All right, the bottom of the barrel, top disappointments we've seen in college football.
11: Number three.
1: I'm going to give it to the Oklahoma Sooners. I knew that schedule was tough, but I thought John Mateer, after he got injured last year, was never quite right. I thought, all right, they will get it figured out. They couldn't get it figured out in Ann Arbor, and they just looked atrocious. And I know a lot of that has to do with you're in Athens, it's the Georgia Bulldogs, but they just look inept. And three turnovers yesterday. I don't know how much longer John Mateer is going to be QB1 for them.
0: Number three for me is Texas A&M. What was that yesterday? You're coming off an embarrassment at home to Kentucky, a team that Will Stein, and we had him on the show last week, they are ascending. This is an A&M team that's supposed to have the strength of your team be your defense, yet you allowed Sam Leavitt, who had a hamstring injury yesterday in the middle of that game, so on one leg, that guy throws for 312 yards and two touchdowns, 17 of 23, so 14 yards per attempt pretty much. You let that happen? In a get-right game, a game that you were supposed to come in angry and ready to right the ship? Buddy, it's not. You have bigger problems than your quarterback down in Texas Station right now.
1: All right, coming in at number two.
11: Number two.
1: All right, for me, it's kind of recency bias, but it's USC. And it's not really even Lincoln Riley's fault. Like, Steve Spurrier used to say whenever somebody would throw an interception, well, not your fault, Danny Werfel, for throwing that interception. It's my fault for thinking you could throw that pass. It was my fault for thinking Lincoln Riley that they were going to beat the Ducks. And when you had Dante Moore out, and I know Dylan Raiola comes in, I'm thinking, all right, Lincoln, here's your opportunity. Okay? Here's your opportunity to kind of gut out a fourth quarter physical win, something that has been really the mark against you ever since you had got to success as a head coach, going back to the time at Oklahoma and now the time at USC, and I didn't see it. And I wonder now if we're ever going to see it, CC. It does not look to be the case.
0: No. Number two for me is Michigan football. The way that they lost yesterday, it felt like karma from the football gods, given what happened in week one. But for a team that somehow finds its way into being ranked, I think it's a lot of brand name. I don't think they deserve to be in that spot for the rest of the season. Like, this is not a good football team. Yet, you have a very expensive quarterback that you made a lot of concessions for. He's not playing great. You outgain this Iowa team in yards, time of possession, first down, and you can't put them away. And it takes a last second play for Iowa to come into the big house and stun this team.
1: Yep.
0: Very disappointed in Michigan.
1: All right. My biggest disappointment so far in college football is...
12: number one.
1: You already talked about it in College Station, Texas A&M. Mike Elko brought back Marcel Reed. He brought back about a $40 million roster, but brought back nothing as far as what's looking like a good product. And I'm never going to fault Mike Elko for this, but the fact that they had given him a contract extension last year in November because Penn State was open, because of other things, goes to show you college football is not broken. It's broken by the athletic directors that want to keep paying out this money. And it is bad, a bad situation right now in College Station. The fact that they went to a college football playoff game last year, Miami took it to them in that game down there. Whew. I don't know how you start Marcel Reed again anymore. He looks lost.
0: My number one is similar in the vein of, I don't know how you start John Mateer anymore. You mentioned him as number three. I remember I came on the show 2 weeks ago, ahead of the NFL opener, and you asked me about my biggest takeaway from the weekend, and it was, what happened with John Mateer? From a year ago till right now, I understand there was the injury, but he has not looked right since he's come back. Brent Venables nearly benches him yesterday. You couldn't have blamed him if you would have. But the pass near the goal line that then gets returned for a pick six, like, what are you doing throwing the ball like that in that moment? It was rather the scoop and score, 85 yards touchdown for Georgia. This was not what I expected from somebody at this time last year we were talking about as a potential Heisman candidate.
1: Those were our top three Heisman, top three surprises, top three disappointments of college football so far. Courtney Cronin, Peter Burns coming up. Will Ferrell in Saturday Night Live was down in Mississippi. We'll explain next.
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23: Dante Moore is down on the field, and he is not moving. 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
25: Never want to see that with any opponent, no matter how competitive the game is. You know, these are all people at the end of the day. Wish him a speedy recovery.
26: There are a lot of guys on the sideline that were emotional in that moment, including myself. So we'll continue to assess him, but I don't want to make any speculation on further.
1: Dylan Raiola was great for the Oregon Ducks yesterday after Dante Moore had that scary hit after the cheap shot by a USC Trojan. Just kind of gave it a little attitude for Dan Lanning and the Ducks. Big win for them against USC. And now that they will have, Courtney, a bye week before they host UCLA. So looking forward to that matchup. It's been one of your better surprises so far of the 2026 college football season. All right, no surprise at the end of every single hour. Bring in Mikey for a little bit of this.
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30: Again, I missed that.
0: Still trying to figure out that
30: one. All right, guys. A world record was set in Starkville last night. Mississippi State Bulldogs had a ringing of 41,819 cowbells simultaneously. This is how it sounded, actually. Me, I don't know if you can even tell it's a cowbell, but that's what almost 42,000 cowbells actually sound like all rung together.
1: I have a couple questions here. Actually, I have three. One, you said how many cowbells was the number?
30: 41,819.
1: Did they count them? I mean, because that's not capacity to Davis-Wade Stadium. So there's had to be some people, or is this kind of like an idea? How many they had? Number two is, who actually held the first record of this?
0: Probably
1: Mississippi State as well, too. But, like, who do you go to Guinness and be like, all right, hey, we want to do a world record-breaking performance here. Most cowbells ever. Who's number one right now? Was there an answer?
30: It says there is more than 50 trained volunteers to make the official count.
1: Okay, so we have that.
0: They train them to keep their eyeballs on the cowbells and count them.
1: Okay, and then number three, CC, I've experienced it, but only in kind of spring games. I'm normally back in studio for Saturdays during college football season. You have covered games in Davis-Wade Stadium when you were there at the Clarion Ledger. Like, how rough is it on opposing teams with the cowbells?
0: It's the way that it sounded there when Mikey played the cut. It, you know, you would think you know what a cowbell sounds like a lot louder.
1: Oh, actually, hold on. I got a cowbell right here.
0: See, that's how I hear it in my head. But that's the hum of 41,000 plus, and it just lasts all game. And I know there's this whole deal about, well, artificial noisemakers are supposed to be banned in the SEC, banned in college football. How does Mississippi State get to do this? Well, this predates that rule, and they can't travel with them on the road. So to do it in your home stadium, to make it difficult on opponents, because it's loud for communication. I mean, there's already headset issues in college football when you go on the road. Even in your own stadium if the president's there, according to what happened at the Texas and Tennessee game yesterday. But it makes it deafening on opponents to be able to try to communicate, and that's a home field advantage that they have that is not like others in college football.
1: Mikey, you have the previous record?
30: Yep, I found it. It was set correctly by Mississippi State University back in 2015, but the record back then was 5,748 cowbells.
1: Okay, so they have shattered it. I'm pretty sure that one's going to be like Cal Ripken's, like most consecutive games. I'm sure no one is going to break that other than Mississippi State.
30: You were asking in the break what world records you think you could win or do, I think, right?
1: I was going to say, I don't even know. I started thinking about that. What world record could Courtney Cronin actually have and set?
0: Who?
1: Think about that.
0: Celsius's consumed before 10
1: a.m. Celsius
0: consumed before 10 a.m.
1: Okay, that sounds safe. Probably shouldn't try to have.
0: You never said it had to be safe.
1: That's true.
0: You never said it had to be safe. I'm just trying to think of something realistic that I could do better than anybody in the world.
1: Well, I know something that I can't do, which is what PJ Fleck did yesterday, Mikey.
30: Courtney sent me this. Minnesota coach PJ Fleck's intensity was on full display. He's a crazy man, Golden Gophers linebacker Maverick Barnowski said, and that's if he's saying it, you know, it's pretty crazy. I think, I believe he said he got hit by a cleat from the celebrating coach or from the crazy PJ Fleck yesterday. I'm trying to read this.
1: Well, they beat Washington. That was a big win for him, yes.
0: Celebrated, and the name of that linebacker, one more time, Mikey.
1: Come on. You got it, Mikey.
30: Maverick Barnowski.
1: That's pretty good.
0: Could you find a better name for a linebacker? Baranowski? I love it.
1: His
0: mouth is all bleeding. PJ Fleck is trying to like wipe it off. Like truly blood and guts going into this game.
1: Blood, sweat, and tears. A good win for the rowing of the boats over there for the Gophers. All right, coming up, we'll head down to South America. We got a Cowboys game starting off a little bit. Hour number three. Get the threes up.
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1: I'm Ed Benkin. It is the third Sunday of the NFL season. The Bears won't play until tomorrow night against the Eagles. They'll play without quarterback Caleb Williams. According to ESPN's Adam Schefter and the NFL Network's Ian Rappaport, Williams has a grade 2 hamstring injury, which doctors consider a 3 to 4 week injury. Also, according to Adam Schefter, the Cowboys and Lions are among teams who have made inquiries to the Steelers about a trade possibility for cornerback Joey Porter Jr. Meanwhile, Porter is busy getting set to face T. Higgins and Ja'Marr Chase, with the Bengals in town to face the Steelers.
14: I played them 6 times, T and Chase 5 times each, but they were both hurt 1 time out of the 6. But yeah, I feel like I have a good indication on those guys and what they like to do, and I never really struggled against them, so it's always been fun for me to get out there.
1: According to ESPN's Adam Schefter, receiver Michael Pittman is expected to play for Pittsburgh despite dealing with a foot injury. Later today, the Raiders visit the Saints, and according to ESPN's Jeremy Fowler, Vegas tight end Brock Bowers is expected to play today. He is recovering from a knee injury. In Buffalo, the Bills host the Chargers, and according to the NFL Network's Cameron Wolf, Bills receiver G.J. Moore is expected to be a game-time decision. He is dealing with a shoulder injury. However, fellow Bills receiver Keon Coleman, despite an ankle problem, is expected to play. To baseball, where there are 2 spots still up for grabs in the postseason heading into the final day of the regular season. Arizona is a game back of Philadelphia for the final NL wildcard spot, but owns the tiebreaker. The Phillies are in with a win against the Rays. The Diamondbacks play the Padres. AL West is tied between the Astros and Rangers. Houston plays the A's. Texas plays in Minnesota.
2: Hey, it's Michelle Smallman. Coming up Monday, Jalen Hurts and the Eagles head to Chicago looking to stay hot. So can Jalen Hurts continue to silence his doubters? We'll talk about it on Unsportsmanlike, 6 a.m. Eastern, right here on ESPN Radio, ESPN2, and ESPNU.

0: 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Peter Burns.
1: Hello, Peter. I'm going to need you to go ahead and come in on Sunday, okay? 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
3: 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Conducting today's program are Mac Wilberg and Ryan Murphy, with organist Andrew Unsworth, and the spoken word by Derek.

For generations, harbors have served as places of refuge, a safe haven where sailors and their ships can find shelter from the dangers of a storm. Yet, simply finding the harbor is not always enough. Especially on dark and stormy nights, captains often depend on a series of lights to guide them safely through the channel and into port. Historically, safe passage into a harbor was often marked by an upper light and a lower light, placed at different heights and some distance apart. As a ship prepared to enter the harbor, its captain would carefully align its course with both lights. This alignment helped ensure safe passage past hidden dangers such as reefs, rocks, or shallow waters. Evangelist Dwight L. Moody once shared an account of a ship struggling to reach the safety of a harbor during a violent storm. The captain could clearly see the beam of the lighthouse, but the smaller harbor lights, the lower lights, had gone out. Unable to properly navigate the channel, the ship was wrecked and many lives were lost. As Moody told this story, renowned hymn writer Philip Bliss was listening and felt inspired to write the hymn now known as Brightly Beams Our Father's Mercy. The hymn reads in part, Brightly beams our Father's mercy from his lighthouse evermore. But to us he gives the keeping of the lights along the shore. Let the lower lights be burning. Send a gleam across the wave. Some poor, fainting, struggling seaman, you may rescue. You may save. The lighthouse of God's love shines brightly, sending forth his mercy to all who will receive it. And God involves us in his work, entrusting us with the keeping of the lower lights. Our kindness, our service, and our invitations of friendship help the lower lights burn brightly, illuminating the way for all who are seeking refuge from the storms of life. Jesus said, "Let your light so shine that all may see your good works." May we each let our light shine, always remembering that our acts of service and love are reflections of his light. He is the light of the world. His light offers perpetual hope and heavenly guidance, and it can be seen across the waves by all who are searching for safe harbor.

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6: 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It remembers everything you survive.
2: All that and more this week on Radio Health Journal.
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0: The CDC estimates that nearly one-fourth of all U.S. adults suffer from chronic pain. For many people, it's been a long road of tests and medications that have ultimately failed in easing their suffering. Experts theorize that's because a majority of this pain isn't being caused by structural damage, but learned neural pain pathways stemming from the brain. This experience is called neuroplastic pain. Last week, we discussed how these pathways are created and, more importantly, how they can be reversed. Once the diagnosis is confirmed, the next step is education. Carolyn Evans, a psychotherapist who specializes in chronic pain, says many patients find this part to be therapeutic, even before the real treatment has begun.
1: My clients have to wrap their brain around this whole paradigm shift, that their pain that they thought was originating in their neck is actually originating in the brain. We have to have buy-in before we can move forward. And then I want them to understand how this happened. And that's why I do the life stressors timeline so they can kind of map out, oh, these are the events in my life and this is when the pain showed up. And it becomes pretty clear, like big aha moments there.
0: Dr. Howard Schubiner says that having this understanding and believing that your pain can be fixed is crucial to successful treatment.
2: If you think you have a chronic condition that's never going to get better and you're just pushing through it, or you're just trying to distract yourself, the chance of that working extremely well is going to be low, because in the back of your mind, you're like, oh yeah, this is damaged. It's broken. I'll never get better. I'll just have to cope with it. The coping model for chronic pain and other conditions is necessary if there's actual structural damage, but if there's not, the coping model can actually be counterproductive. It's hard to fully dive in or lean into the sensations. It's hard to fully be liberated and say, I'm going to walk, I'm going to exercise, I'm going to love my life, and do it with the hope and the knowledge and the expectation that you're actually going to get better. That's what changes the neural circuits in the brain, is this understanding of what's really going on, the belief of getting better, the possibility of really getting better, and throwing yourself into that wholeheartedly. And that can make all the difference in the world.
0: Schubiner is a clinical professor at the Michigan State University College of Human Medicine. He dives into neuroplastic pain in his new book, Unlearn Your Pain: The Science of Recovering from Chronic Pain, Fatigue, Anxiety, and Depression. When the actual pain reprocessing therapy begins, patients are asked to do something that many of them have spent years avoiding: paying attention to the hurt.
1: Somatic tracking is the core concept in pain reprocessing therapy, and it is literally just paying attention to the sensations without fear. That's the critical piece, because pain induces fear. It's a human response, but that fear fuels the pain. And so I spend lots of times with clients saying, listen, like, you can pay attention to this pain. You know, it's not structural. It's not dangerous. It's, you know, you've had the medical workup. We know it's not dangerous. So you can pay attention to it without fear. Like, and just like a light attention, like cloud watching attention, not test taking, brace yourself attention, just watching, not trying to control it. It's very simple, but it's not easy.
0: She says if patients can't acknowledge their pain without fear, the brain won't be able to reprogram the danger signals.
1: Neuroplastic pain, when that's happening in the brain, it's like a well-worn neural highway. And it's the easiest road for your brain to travel. So what we want to do with pain reprocessing therapy is give our nervous system options, give our brain options. So instead of that fear track, you say, oh, actually, there's another track. You can pay attention to this with just a gentle awareness. And it doesn't happen overnight. So it's all about getting the reps in. That's what I always tell my clients. You pay attention with fear when you can. If you can't pay attention without fear, then stop and do something else. Come back to it when your pain is about a 2, 3, 4, something like that.
0: The more patients practice that gentle awareness, the more they're able to form new neural networks.
1: I work with my clients. I tell them to put their set alarms in their phone 4 times a day. And the message says, I am safe. I am not in danger. At like 8 a.m., 12 p.m., 4 and 8. And literally just put their hand on their heart when that alarm goes off. You can do it anywhere. It can take 3 seconds. And you just feel the safety in your body. And that sends messages of safety to your brain. It's all about sending messages of safety to your brain. And over time, you are showing your brain, you're not telling it cognitively, you are showing it somatically that you are okay. And when the nervous system knows you're okay, it will chill out and stand down and stop pushing this pain.
0: Evan says the journey is different for everyone, but typically the program is an 8-week process. However, she warns that it won't be 8 weeks of direct progress.
1: There are setbacks along the way, and that's great. That's actually a sign that it's working. Like sometimes it is 2 steps forward, 1 step back when the pain starts to dissipate. That's just that old neural network, like holding on for dear life. It reminds me of like in Dorothy and the Wizard of Oz, the Wicked Witch, when they pour the water on her and she's like, oh, she's trying to stay alive. She's melting away. So the last gasps of the pain can be felt as setbacks, but setbacks are part of the process and you just have to trust the process.
0: Evans notes that it's important to stay focused on the end goal. And since the pain is being caused by mental factors like stress and trauma, this is a therapy that patients will use throughout their lives.
1: You carry this neuroscience education with you for the rest of your life because we are humans and we will have neuroplastic pain pop up. We just do. Especially for those of us that had some trauma in our background, it's just part of the life we're living.
2: The goal of this work is to give compassion to those people and understand it and understand that everyone has stress and issues in their life. And that can sometimes cause the brain's danger signal to create symptoms. It's a normal part of life. There's no stigma or shame involved in that. And the sensations are real because brain-created sensations are real. They're not imaginary.
0: For conditions that require constant practice, like many physical therapy exercises, it's typical that patients eventually fall off their programming. However, Schubiner says his patients often have the opposite problem.
2: Most people are so motivated to get better. They have been in pain or fatigue or anxiety. I saw a guy who was, his fatigue was so severe, he had literally to be fed by his grandfather for 8 months. This is a person in his 20s. Didn't have the energy to take a fork to his mouth. I mean, that's how severe. And he's completely fine now, completely reversed. People are extremely motivated to get better. They're suffering greatly. Sometimes they try too hard. It looks like I'm going to spend my whole day journaling and looking at podcasts and reading books and meditating. I'm going to spend my whole day doing that, and that's going to make me better. And that's a little bit of overkill because one of the problems I mentioned, there's you can have pain leading to fear of pain, leading to more pain, the pain, fear, pain cycle. But focus is another problem in a sense. You're focusing on the pain all the time by trying to fix it all the time. So that can be actually counterproductive at times.
0: Despite the success that Schubiner's seen in his patients and proven with his back pain study, there's still some hesitancy within the medical field to accept this new approach.
2: The people who really care about this are the people who are suffering. It's not so much, I must say, the medical profession at large or the alternative medical profession, because they tend to be steeped in their ways. They're looking at things from one point of view. They've got certain tools. They use those tools. They apply them. If they work, great. If they don't, well, that's too bad. The people who really care about making this change are the people who are suffering, people with chronic pain, fatigue, anxiety, depression, etc. And they're the ones who are searching and searching and looking for this. We have done a ton of research. We're doing more research every year to show the medical profession that this is viable and feasible.
0: But Schubiner says a main hurdle to getting other medical professionals on board is overcoming the current incentives that are set to maintain the status quo. There are financial motivations that encourage testing, surgeries, and medications.
2: Hospitals survive on that. Doc practices survive on that. And what are they going to start doing? They're going to say, well, no, we don't need more injections or more surgeries. We're going to talk to people longer. And so we'll make less money. And then the bosses say, well, wait a minute, what are you doing, Dr. So-and-so? You know, and a good friend of mine just pointed me to a memo that his section in his hospital received about the doctors saying, like, if you guys don't up your billing, you know, we're going to have to make cuts. You know, this is the reality of modern medicine. And so modern medicine, it's hard to change a big ocean liner like that. This is a revolution. It's a different way of thinking of things. Not everybody's going to jump on board when new things come about, when revolution occurs.
0: Schubiner's book, Unlearn Your Pain, is available now. You can find more information about Dr. Howard Schubiner, Carolyn Evans, and all of our guests on our website, radiohealthjournal.org. 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Sound designed by Jason Dickey. I'm Elizabeth Westfield.

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0: Affordable healthcare is an issue that Americans have been trying to fix for decades. The first community health centers were established in 1965, funded by President Lyndon B. Johnson's anti-poverty initiatives. These early hubs were a critical access point for primary and preventive care services and have continued to be a much-needed bridge in healthcare to this day.
5: Community health centers have been around 60 years, and we just achieved record-breaking numbers in terms of patients we serve, 50 million-plus Americans, 1 in 7 across the nation. We are different than hospitals in that we are ultimately about keeping people healthy in the community and preventing hospitalizations, preventing ER visits, preventing access to specialty care. So as a primary care doctor who's worked in community health centers, I know firsthand, you know, my job is to prevent disease, detect it, and treat it in the community so you can remain healthy and productive and working. And that's a key part of the value proposition we deliver.
0: That's Dr. Q Ree, President and CEO of the National Association of Community Health Centers. Since these centers are designed to serve people from all demographics, they operate under a different pay structure than most other institutions. They use a sliding fee scale where charges are based on a patient's household size and gross income compared to the federal poverty guidelines.
5: We accept all types of insurance at community health centers. That includes commercial, Medicare, and Medicaid. And we've been that trust broker across the nation for those 60 years. You may be unemployed or you may be employed, but not employed enough to have health insurance through your employer. And so we see uninsured patients as well. And we provide what is known as a sliding fee scale for those patients to give them a chance to get the care they need, but typically pay much less than the cost of that care.
0: Everyone is able to access these services, even those who cannot provide any payment. Ree says this structure allows these centers to be a valuable, trusted resource for Americans across the country.
5: There's 17,400 sites with all our welcome mats. We're the front door to health. And in many cases, you know, these are folks who are below 100% of the poverty line. 70% of the patients we serve are below 100% of the poverty line.
0: As Ree mentioned, community health centers have become a vital resource for 1 in 7 Americans. That's millions of people who cannot afford traditional primary care services. Thankfully, these centers are able to keep patients in the healthcare system when they've been turned away from the larger traditional institutions.
5: We have challenges in our healthcare system with trust, accessibility, and affordability. And so I would say a lot of the demand, you know, the number one cause of bankruptcy for individuals and families is medical bankruptcy. And so we have an affordability crisis in our healthcare system. And this is where I like to highlight the role that primary care has, the role that community health centers have. Primary care delivers a 13-to-1 ROI. For every dollar studies have shown, you save $13 because you prevent those hospitalizations, you prevent those ER visits. I reflect as a primary care doc, you know, my ability to make sure someone with hypertension doesn't get an expensive or a horrible stroke or heart attack. That's a key role that you have in primary care to prevent those consequences.
0: Many people think of primary care as the yearly doctor's appointment they may or may not go to. However, Ree says this is the best point of contact for the healthcare system to look at patients within the context of their individual lives.
5: You are talking about the whole person, the whole family, the whole community. I took care of kids, parents, and grandparents. And knowing the context of that whole family played such an important role, not only building trust, but in making sure I delivered the right care because I understood the context of who that child was in the context of their broader family, who that grandparent was in the context of their family. Community health centers across this nation are working 24/7, 365 days a year to make sure your communities are healthy and preventing those downstream healthcare costs and saving lives.
0: To make sure that these resources are effectively targeting underserved populations, there are strict guidelines around which programs can identify as community health centers.
5: You have to be in a health professional shortage area. So this is an area where there aren't enough clinicians to serve. So in many ways, that's in rural America, where over 40% of the health centers are at. You also need to see everyone regardless of ability to pay. And I would say many parts of the health system are not comfortable with that requirement. They typically want to check who your payer is before they see you. And the third requirement is you have to have patient-governed boards.
0: Which means that at least 51% of board members for each center are patients. This is very different from traditional hospitals, which are largely governed by business executives and medical professionals. Ree says having patients involved in the operation of these centers ensures that the community remains top priority.
5: So when you go to a community health center, you are local, it's a nonprofit, and it is patient governed. So the people in that waiting room are ultimately making sure that the work they do is patient centered.
0: This model helps to restore community trust in the healthcare system, which Ree says is a major challenge in America today.
5: We are spending too much and getting too little. You know, over $5 trillion is spent in healthcare. We at community health centers only cost 1% of healthcare spend to deliver care for affordable, comprehensive, effective primary care for 14% of the population, especially those that are rural and underserved. I think the patient-governed board model plays such a critical role in assuring that the needs of the community are patient-focused. We have patients on those boards who represent the communities they serve. They know their community. They have trust in that community. They build partnerships in that community. I really believe, you know, if I simplify, you know, my job as a primary care doc when I served in a community health center is trust, building those relationships and trust. And having patients at the forefront and governing our community health centers is a big reason why we have that trust and why we have the impact that we have of saving lives and saving money to the broader healthcare system.
0: While these centers have been able to repair some of this trust, they still face challenges with both funding and workforce. The National Association of Community Health Centers reports that these programs are struggling to recruit enough staff due, in part, to rates of burnout and the worsening primary care physician shortage.
5: We now serve 1 in 7 people across the nation, but 1 in 3 people across this nation still lack access to primary care. And this is part of the challenge we face as we look ahead for the next 60 years.
0: You can find more information about Dr. Q. Ree and all of our guests on our website, radiohealthjournal.org. Our writer-producer is Kristen Farah. I'm Greg Johnson.
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5: Medical notes this week. Depending on your illness, you may not always need to finish your full round of antibiotics. This belief comes from outdated recommendations. In fact, new guidelines say that shorter courses of antibiotics can be safer and just as effective as longer ones. Experts say the right strategy depends on the type of illness, and that doctors need to focus on communicating this complex reality of antibiotic use to their patients. The shift change that will make physicians healthier. Adjusting an overnight hospital shift by just 2 hours can lower long-term cardiovascular and metabolic risks. A study in the American Journal of Emergency Medicine used wearable sleep trackers and blood tests to show this change increases restorative sleep while reducing inflammatory biomarkers. Aligning work hours more closely with the body's natural circadian rhythm could help physicians combat the negative effects of overnight shifts. A better way to monitor vitals in the ICU. Continuous non-invasive blood pressure monitoring may soon replace risky catheters. A study published in Computers in Biology and Medicine details a new system called Mosaic, which pairs chest and finger sensors with a deep learning AI model. The model reconstructs real-time blood pressure waveforms that closely match the gold standard output of invasive arterial catheters. The technology could eventually offer continuous, home-based blood pressure tracking for millions living with hypertension. And finally, is it a red flag if your child prefers to play alone? Research published in the Elementary School Journal found that unsocial children who know they are accepted by their peers can comfortably decline group activities without experiencing emotional distress. However, children who place low value on fitting in are more likely to reject social invitations continuously, eventually leading to true peer rejection and loneliness. Experts suggest that parents and teachers should gently encourage solo children to accept occasional invites rather than forcing them into large group play. And that's Medical Notes this week. I'm Mayon Vasta Betancourt.
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11: Looks, throws to the back of the end zone. It's caught! Touchdown! Seahawks! Guess who?
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0: Now here's your host, Michael Bumpus.
3: Good morning, good morning. It's early in here. Big Ray, I'm Michael Bumpus with Ray Roberts. Paul Moyer is on the call today. He's filling in for Dave Wyman. We got Brian Walters, who's doing some CW stuff. He's probably in the air right now. He says he's going to come join us and watch the game with us. So it's a two-man band, the two bald heads. We got Big Ray, and we got myself, Michael Bumpus. Ray, how you doing?
4: I'm hanging in there, brothers. You know, it's been a long couple of weeks, but, man, the Seahawks are playing again to get another chance for a great win on the road to continue their road dominance. So I'm ready to get at it.
3: Yeah, man, it's been fun watching these guys, man. It's weird, man, because when the season starts, you're like, okay, are they good enough to repeat?
4: Right.
3: And you're watching them only two games in, but I'm like, dang, these dudes is really, really doing their thing, man. It's hard to repeat,
4: right?
3: But they're moving in the right direction.
4: Yeah. I mean, and even starting with not, you know, fully loaded, you know what I'm saying? And they've been able to find a way to win. And sometimes, you know, people stumble out of the blocks after winning the Super Bowl and, you know, the wins haven't been beautiful, but they've been like Seahawks types of wins. And so it seems like they're doing the same old. And so now it's just a matter of getting, you know, completely healthy, you know, keeping the focus up and, you know, having that last throughout the season.
3: Yeah, healthy is the key, right? I believe NASA no J Love today, correct? Are we good with that? So Love is out. Sam Darnold's gonna get the start, right, which is crazy because we went from Ray 3 weeks, 4 weeks, maybe 6 weeks to he gonna play, miss one game, and he's back in it. It's got to be good to get your QB1 back.
4: It is, and I actually thought maybe this is not a bye week, but I feel like, man, we should go beat the Commanders, yeah, you know? And so I thought maybe they could rest him like one more week and get another, you know, Drew performance like he did last week. You'd be all good. So yeah, you get an extra week to kind of rest him up. But man, if you're ready to go, you lock that thing and let's do it.
3: I was talking to somebody last night and they were like, we should just sit Drew. I mean, sit Sam. And I go, well, listen, there's a couple things. One, they're not going to put him out there if he's not ready.
4: Right.
3: And two, this just lets you know how important every game is.
4: Yes,
3: it does. Saying we need to win these games, right? There's no bye week in the NFL like the SEC does when they schedule these cupcakes week 8 and 9 of their season. No, it's NFL. If you're ready to go, you got to go. And it just shows the importance of every win in the NFL.
4: Yeah, and it also kind of brings some, even though people are excited about Drew Lock and, you know, everything he does, it does bring like a little bit of that juice back to the locker room too, because yeah, this is the guy. You know, this is the dude that led you to, you know, to lift the Lombardi trophy. And he's a guy that you're preparing to play with all year and he's ready to go. So, you have to put them in there. Let's go.
3: Let's get it. All right. Let's revisit this 31-7 win the Seahawks had over the Arizona Cardinals. Get into this highlight recap. Okay. First off, all right. First play of the game, you got a 4-yard run. All right. And we're sitting there with Paul Moore. He goes, you know what? They need to just take the top off the defense and go get it. And he was absolutely right. 82-yard touchdown pass to Jackson Smith and Jigba, 7-0.
5: Lock out of the shotgun. Drops back to pass, looks, has all day. Going to throw down the field. He's got a man, Jansen. Wide open. 45, 40, 30, 20. Chasing him. Can't catch him. Into the end zone. Touchdown, Seahawks. Holy catfish. Jackson Smith and Jigba just ran right past the defense of Arizona. I don't know what they were thinking, but he goes 82 yards for a touchdown down the right sideline. I think Drew looked up and said, oh my word, this guy's wide open. All he has to do is get it to him, and he does.
4: Well, I'll say this. B. Walt had said that in order for Drew to kind of be a real threat to the defenses, that he needed to throw the ball deep.
3: Uh-huh.
4: And this is no lie, Bump. I looked down at my computer for a second. I looked up, and JSN was in the end zone. I had no idea what had happened. And so then I'm thinking to myself, if you're JSN on that play and you have all that space, you're running to the end zone, in your head, you have to be running going, it can't be this easy.
3: Right.
4: Like, yeah. Like you got to be telling yourself, like, man, it just cannot be this easy. You know what I'm saying? But great play by Drew. Great catch by JSN and way to get to the end zone.
3: A little double move to get things going. All right, the Cardinals will get the football. They go 6 plays, 8 yards, got a punt, and then the Hawks punt as well. But then Cardinals get on the board. You got Brissett hitting McBride for a touchdown.
6: Algier is in the backfield. Three receivers to the right side. Seattle with four down linemen. Algier now out of the backfield. The look, the throw, touchdown. On just a quick throw to McBride at the front edge of the end zone on the left side. He was tightly covered by Joe, but all he did was go down and about 2 yards deep in the end zone and turn. And a timing pass like that is really difficult to guard against. And Arizona is on the board 1 point away from tying it up.
3: Yeah, that was 12 plays, 61 yards. You got McBride detached from the line of scrimmage. Looks like a receiver one-on-one with Joe. You got man up. You got a big body against a smaller body. Runs an out. Just an easy throw for Brissett. Okay, so to finish the half, you got a fumble by the Seahawks and a bunch of punts back and forth. You go into the half tied up 7-7. The Cardinals are feeling good. But then the Hawks get on the board again. 4 plays, 37 yards. You got a 7-yard touchdown pass to Jason.
6: Jackson Smith and Jigba on the left. Here comes the rush. Throw back inside. It's caught. Touchdown, Seahawks! Before I could even get the words out, Drew Lock snapped that pass off on a quick slant inside to Jackson Smith and Jigba from 7 yards out. Not a chance for Melton to make a play.
4: Yeah, I think this to me kind of showed a little bit of Drew's arm talent, because even though it was a quick slant, I think he had to layer it over also a linebacker that was right in his view between him and JSN, and he put it right on the money. JSN caught the ball for the touchdown. Way to go, Seahawks.
3: That'll make the score 14-7. The Cardinals get the football, and for the third straight game, if you go back to the Super Bowl, J-Love with another interception.
6: Algier in the backfield on 3rd-and-7. Brissett from the shotgun. Three receivers to his right. Here comes the rush. Brissett just gets it away. Ball's up for grabs. Ball is intercepted. It's Love, a sliding interception.
3: I won't see J-Love today, but he did his thing there. He's over the top. He's a freelancer. You got that free safety spot. You got a too high look. You got Mercedes just tosses one up there. And J-Love breaking on the football. Got his fingertips under that thing, doing what he does best. We got Rodney Thomas is going to play a lot today with J-Love being out. We're anticipating A.J. Finley as well. We shall see. J-Love will be a coach today. All right, so interception. The Hawks drive down the field. 8 plays, 29 yards. They get 3 points. It's now 17-7. Cardinals get the football. They got a punt. And then Drew goes to work once again. You got a 12-yard pass to JSN. 10 plays, 80 yards.
6: Lock from the shotgun. Four-man rush. Looks, throws to the back of the end zone. It's caught! Touchdown! Seahawks! Guess who? I'll give you a hint. It starts with JSN from 12 yards and an absolute laser to Jax in the back of the end zone. His third touchdown of the game.
4: Well, like I said, JSN for the quarterbacks on this team is the ultimate blankie. Like it is, he is the comfort zone. He's going to catch it if you put it within range to do it. Again, you know, Drew with a nice, inside route to JSN. He caught it for the touchdown, ran into the stands, gave the ball to some fans, Seahawks fans that were in the stands. So good love for JSN on that one.
3: That will make the score 24-7. The Cardinals trying to respond. They go 3 plays, 1 yard. Jay Reed comes up with a big sack.
6: 3rd-and-2. Brissett stops, looks. Brissett gets hit. He goes down. Back at his own 35-yard line. Jaron Reed with the sack. D-Law helping out.
3: Yeah, Jay Reed, that was a weird sack. That was like a wrestling move type sack. Kind of reached around and grab Reset from the
4: DDT
3: side.
4: On him.
3: And, yeah, and just kind of sat down. Brought him down to the ground. But this defense has created so much pressure this year, Big Ray. They're blitzing at a higher rate than last year. But honestly, I don't think they have to blitz that much when you get play like that from guys like Jay Reed. All right, Barnyard. We finally got him. We want tight ends to get involved in this offense. All right. Not like this, but we'll take this. 16 plays, 70 yards, Barnyard touchdown.
6: A.J. Barner goes under center. He's going to get some help from the backs behind him. They wait. They give a push. They stand him up. But he's got a touchdown. Seahawks.
5: A.J. Barner, my wife's favorite player from 1 yard out. And A.J. will remind me of that after the game.

area right now. Please try again later. 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

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Please try again later. 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

Patient services on your device and try again. 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We're sorry, due to content restrictions, this stream is not available in your area right now. 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We're sorry, due to content restrictions, this stream is not available in your area right now. 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We're sorry, due to content restrictions, this stream is not available in your area right now. 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

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We're sorry. 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We're sorry. 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We're sorry. 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

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We're sorry. 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We're sorry. 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We're sorry. 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We're sorry. 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We're sorry. 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

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We're sorry, due to content restrictions, this stream is not available in your area right now. 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We're sorry, due to content restrictions, this stream is not available in your area right now. 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

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Due to content restrictions, this stream is not available in your area right now. Please try again later. Please try again later. 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We're sorry. 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We're sorry. 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

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Due to content restrictions, this stream is not available in your area right now. 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We're sorry. 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We're sorry. 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We're sorry. 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We're sorry. 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We're sorry. 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We're sorry. 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Please try again later. If you feel this is an error,

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We're sorry. 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We're sorry. 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We're sorry. 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

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We're sorry. 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We're sorry. 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We're sorry. 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We're sorry. 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We're sorry. 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We're sorry. 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We're sorry. 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We're sorry. 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We're sorry. 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We're sorry. 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We're sorry. 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

again later. 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We're sorry, due to content restrictions, this stream is not available in your area right now. 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We're sorry, due to content restrictions, this stream is not available in your area right now. 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We're sorry, due to content restrictions, this try again. We're sorry, due to content restrictions, this stream is not available in your area right now. 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

try again. We're sorry. 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

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If you feel this is an error, please enable location services on your device and try again. 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

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We're sorry, due to content restrictions, this stream is not available in your area right now. 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

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We're sorry. 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We're sorry. 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We're sorry. 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We're sorry. 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We're sorry. 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We're sorry. 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We're sorry. 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We're sorry. 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Please try again later. If you feel this is an error, please enable location now. 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We're sorry. Due to content restrictions, this stream is not available in your area right now. 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We're sorry. 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We're sorry. 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We're sorry. 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We're sorry. 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We're sorry. 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

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Due to content restrictions, this stream is not available in your area right now. 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We're sorry. Due to content restrictions, this stream is try again. We're sorry. Due to content restrictions, this stream is not available in your area right now. 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We're sorry. 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We're sorry. 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If you feel this is an error, we're sorry. 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

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If you feel this is an error, please enable location services on your device and try again. 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We're sorry, due to content restrictions, this stream is not available in your area right now. 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We're sorry, due to content restrictions, this stream is not available in your area right now. 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We're sorry, due to content restrictions, this stream is not available in your area right now. 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We're sorry, due to content restrictions, this stream is not available in your area right now. 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We're sorry, due to content restrictions, this stream is not available in your area right now. 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We're sorry, due to content restrictions, this stream is not available in your area right now. Please try again later. If you feel this is an error, please try again later. 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
1: 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We're sorry. We're sorry. 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We're sorry. 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

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We're sorry, due to content restrictions, this stream is not available in your area right now. 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

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We're sorry, due to content restrictions, this stream is not available in your area right now. 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We're sorry, due to content restrictions, this stream is not available in your area right now. 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We're sorry, due to content restrictions, this stream is not available in your area right now. 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

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We're sorry. 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We're sorry. 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If you feel this is an error, please enable location services on your device and try again. We're sorry. 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We're sorry. 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Please try again later. If you feel this is an error, please enable location services on your device and try again. We're sorry. 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Please try again later. 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We're sorry. 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We're sorry. 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We're sorry. 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We're sorry. 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We're sorry. 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We're sorry. 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We're sorry. 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We're sorry. 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Please try again later. If you feel this is an error, please enable

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We're sorry. 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We're sorry. 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We're sorry. 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We're sorry. 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We're sorry. 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We're sorry. 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We're sorry. 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Please try again later. 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We're sorry. 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We're sorry. 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We're sorry. 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Please try again later. 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

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We're sorry, due to content restrictions, this stream is not available in your area right now. 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We're sorry, due to content restrictions, this stream is not available in your area right now. 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

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We're sorry, due to content restrictions, this stream is not available in your area right now. 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

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We're sorry. 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We're sorry. 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We're sorry. 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We're sorry. 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We're sorry. 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We're sorry. 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We're sorry. 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We're sorry. 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We're sorry. 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We're sorry. 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We're sorry. 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

try again. We're sorry. 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We're sorry. 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We're sorry. 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

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We're sorry, due to content restrictions, this stream is not available in your area right now. Please try again later. 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We're sorry, due to content restrictions, this stream is not available in your area right now. 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

Application services on your device and try again. 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

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We're sorry. 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

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We're sorry. 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We're sorry. 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We're sorry. 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We're sorry. 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We're sorry. 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We're sorry. 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We're sorry. 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

your area right now. 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We're sorry. 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If you feel this is an error, please enable location services on your device and try again. We're sorry. Due to content restrictions, this stream is not available in your area right now. Please try again now. Please try again later. 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We're sorry. Due to content restrictions, this stream is not available in your area right now. Please try again later. 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We're sorry. 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We're sorry. 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We're sorry. 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We're sorry. 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
We're sorry, due to

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We're sorry. 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We're sorry. 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

Restrictions. This stream is not available in your area right now. Please try again later. 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We're sorry. 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

in your area right now. 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We're sorry. 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

location services on your device and try again. 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

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We're sorry. 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We're sorry. 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We're sorry. 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We're sorry. 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We're sorry. 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We're sorry. 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We're sorry. 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We're sorry. 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We're sorry. 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We're sorry. 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

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We're sorry. 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We're sorry. 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We're sorry. 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We're sorry. 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We're sorry. 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We're sorry. 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We're sorry. 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We're sorry. 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We're sorry. 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We're sorry. 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

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Due to content restrictions, this stream is not available in your area right now. 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

location services on your device and try again. 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

in your area right now. 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

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We're sorry. 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We're sorry. 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We're sorry. 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We're sorry. 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We're sorry. 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

in your area right now. 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

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We're sorry. 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We're sorry. 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We're sorry. 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Please try again later. 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We're sorry. 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Please try again later. 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We're sorry. 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We're sorry. 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We're sorry. 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We're sorry. 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If you feel this is an error, please enable location services on your device and try again. We're sorry. Due to area right now. Please try again later. If you feel this is an error, please enable location services on your device and try again. We're sorry. 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We're sorry. 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Please try again later. If you feel this is an error, please enable

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We're sorry. 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We're sorry. 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We're sorry. 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We're sorry. 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We're sorry. 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We're sorry. 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

right now. 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We're sorry, due to content restrictions, this stream is not available in your area right now. 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

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We're sorry. 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We're sorry. 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Please try again later. 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We're sorry. 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We're sorry. 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If you feel this is an error, please enable location services on your device and try again. 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
We're sorry, due to content restrictions,

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We're sorry. 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We're sorry. 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We're sorry. 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We're sorry. 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We're sorry. 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We're sorry. 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We're sorry. 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We're sorry. 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

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If you feel this is an error, please again later. 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We're sorry. 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We're sorry. 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We're sorry. 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We're sorry. 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We're sorry. 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We're sorry. 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We're sorry. 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We're sorry. 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

people in your area right now. 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We're sorry, due to content restrictions, this stream is not available in your area right now. 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

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We're sorry, due to content restrictions, this stream is not available in your area right now. 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We're sorry, due to content restrictions, this stream is not available in your area right now. 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We're sorry, due to content restrictions, this stream is not available in your area right now. 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We're sorry, due to content restrictions, this stream is not available in your area right now. 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We're sorry, due to content restrictions, this stream is not available in your area right now. 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We're sorry, due to content restrictions, this stream is not available in your area right now. 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We're sorry, due to content restrictions, this stream is not available in your area right now. Please try again later. If you feel this is an

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We're sorry. 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We're sorry. 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We're sorry. 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We're sorry. 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We're sorry. 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

Try again. We're sorry. 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

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We're sorry, due to content restrictions, this stream is not available in your area right now. 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We're sorry, due to content restrictions, this stream is not available in your area right now. 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We're sorry, due to content restrictions, this stream is not available in your area right now. 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We're sorry, due to content restrictions, this stream is not available in your area right now. 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
If you feel this is

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We're sorry. 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Please try again later. If you feel in your area right now, please try again later. 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

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Again. We're sorry, due to content restrictions, this stream is not available in your area right now. 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

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We're sorry. 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We're sorry. 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We're sorry. 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We're sorry. 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We're sorry. 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We're sorry. 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We're sorry. 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We're sorry. 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We're sorry. 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We're sorry. 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We're sorry. 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We're sorry. 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
If you feel this is

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We're sorry. 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We're sorry. 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We're sorry. 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We're sorry. 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We're sorry. 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We're sorry. 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We're sorry. 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Please try again later. 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

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We're sorry. 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

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We're sorry, due to content restrictions, this stream is not available in your area right now. 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

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We're sorry, due to content restrictions, this stream is not available in your area right now. 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We're sorry, due to content restrictions, this stream is not available in your area right now. 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We're sorry, due to content restrictions, this stream is not available in your area right now. Please try again later. If you feel this is an error,
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location services on your device and try again. 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

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We're sorry. 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

advice and try again. 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We're sorry. 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We're sorry. 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We're sorry. 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We're sorry. 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We're sorry. 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We're sorry. 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We're sorry. 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

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We're sorry. 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We're sorry. 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We're sorry. 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We're sorry. 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We're sorry. 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We're sorry. 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We're sorry. 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We're sorry. 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We're sorry. 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

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We're sorry. 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

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We're sorry. 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We're sorry. 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We're sorry. 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We're sorry. 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

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We're sorry. 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

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We're sorry, due to content restrictions, this stream is not available in your area right now. 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We're sorry, due to content restrictions, this stream is not available in your area right now. 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

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Due to content restrictions, this stream is not available in your area right now. 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We're sorry. 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We're sorry. 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We're sorry. 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We're sorry. 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We're sorry. 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We're sorry. 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We're sorry. 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We're sorry. 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We're sorry. 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

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We're sorry. 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We're sorry. 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We're sorry. 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We're sorry. 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We're sorry. 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We're sorry. 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We're sorry. 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We're sorry. 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

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Due to content restrictions, this stream is not available in your area right now. 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

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We're sorry. 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We're sorry. 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

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We're sorry, due to content restrictions, this stream is not available in your area right now. Please try again later. 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

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We're sorry. 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

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We're sorry. 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We're sorry. We're sorry. Due to content restrictions, this stream is not available in your area right now. 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

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We're sorry, due to content restrictions, this stream is not available in your area right now. 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We're sorry, due to content restrictions, this stream is not available in your area right now. 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

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We're sorry. 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We're sorry. 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We're sorry. 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We're sorry. 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If you feel this is an error, please enable location services on your device and try again. We're sorry. Restrictions. This stream is not available in your area right now. Please try again later. If you feel this is an error, please enable location services on your device and try again. We're sorry. 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We're sorry. 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We're sorry. 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We're sorry. 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Please try again later. 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

Enable location services on your device and try again. We're sorry. 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We're sorry. 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

in your area right now. 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

in your area right now. 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
1: It's completely unseen. Mm-hmm. You're one of the only people in this game who was both, so to speak, behind the camera and in front of the camera. And you, there's not a more talented person in broadcasting than you because of all that you are able to do. And we would not be on the air on radio. Any, you are the one person who is completely indispensable here.
2: I wouldn't go that far.
1: If Gary's not available, we're hosed. So I, it is very sad to see the end of a remarkable era from Rick and 41 magnificent seasons in this booth and behind the microphone. And hopefully it means decades for you as well, oh, my friend, because you are, kind. You deserve it. And
3: 100%.
1: Yeah. You're a Tacoma kid. You grew up listening to Rick. You went to the Kingdome. You listened to Dave and Rick. And now here you are in this booth. And you have been for many, many years now. But it's time. It's time for you to have the first of the ninth inning. And Rick is the first to say it. So I feel comfortable saying it as well. We love you so much, man. And I'm so excited for next year for you. I'm declaring it.
2: That's very kind of you. I don't know what to say to that.
1: Thank Janet?
4: The year of Gary? What we've got? Yeah. The year of Gary? I'm
2: that's
4: all
2: right.
4: for it.
2: So I was going to go to break. Somebody else throw it a break now.
1: Where's Max Rebo when you need him?
4: Oh, thank you guys for picking that up there. Obviously a lot going on right now at the ballpark. We've got more to come on the postgame show right here on the NC Machinery Mariners Radio Network.
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3: And the 3-2 is on the way to Grissom, looking for 200, and it is strike three called, and Logan Gilbert strikes out Grissom looking. He strikes out the side, and that is 200 strikeouts for the season for Logan Gilbert. Will we have a challenge? Is it a strike? It is a strike, and it is 200 strikeouts for Logan Gilbert, standing to the right side of the mound, looking at the big screen out there in center field, big smile on his face. He needed three strikeouts. He got him in a hurry. He strikes out Neto. He strikes out Mettler. He strikes out Grissom, looking 200 strikeouts for the second time in Logan Gilbert's outstanding career. How about that? Way to go, kid.
4: Thank you, Logan Gilbert, for giving Rick Riz another great call and a little bit of excitement here today at the ballpark. We had a baseball game. We had a no-hitter. We had a perfect game going for a little while at one place. We, of course, had the emotion, the tears, and just the heartfelt, I think, you know, there was a joy in all of this because of the love that the fans have showed for Rick Riz and the love that he has shown for them. When he addressed the fans, one of the things that jumped out to me the most at the end of the game, and, you know, he was talking about his history with the team and his experience. He was thanking people and looking ahead and expressing the confidence in what the team could do. And, you know, a lot of hat tips and a lot of things that were important to Rick, but two of the most important things to him, and this really hit me, came very late in his thank yous out there. And it was very important to him to thank the fans and to appreciate the players. And that came through very strongly in his final address. So we had that as well. And then at the end of it all, we do have news, and we will get into that as this post-game show goes on. Shannon Dreher coming to you from the Western Washington Toyota broadcast booth. We still have Ryan Roland-Smith with us right now. And Ryan, I mean, I'm just going to give you first crack at Rick here and what we saw and heard from him today and what he has meant. And, you know, the end of an era, it's going to take a while. I think we think it has sunk in, you know, with the emotions that we have. It has not hit as hard as it's going to hit at some point.
5: Yeah, you're right. And I think, you know, look, his absence will not be felt until you get back to baseball in 2027. Obviously, you know, he says he's going to be around everything, but just his voice on the radio, him seeing him day to day, the work he puts in. But I think the final line he said was, you know, he got that video, the video we all saw of the messages, the voice messages from fans and what Rick has meant to them, but he turned around and said what they've meant to him. I think that sums it up perfectly, the way he said that and finished up with that statement after that, you know, his address, the speech, the address, whatever you want to call it here at the end of the game. But, man, just his relationship with the fans, and you could just see, I mean, I was standing in his booth right here looking down, everyone just seeing a collective of tears, you know, just people wiping away tears. Just he means so much to these people and, you know, certain fans passing down to their, you know, through their generations of Dave Niehaus, then onto Rick Rizz.
4: Right.
5: It's definitely end of an era.
4: And
5: for sure.
4: I think, you know, just the real sobering thought here is next year will be the first time in the history of the club Dave Niehaus or Rick Rizz did not announce opening day.
5: Yeah.
4: And that is just, I mean, how fortunate are we, first of all, to that be the story?
5: I mean,
4: that is amazing. But I think what the Mariners did with that hotline and the fans calling in and telling what the, not just telling, like talking to Rick on that hotline and telling them the impact. I know he knows it every time he goes somewhere because everybody is telling him, but to have it all in one place, I am so glad they did it because I think it hits. That's when it really, to just really understand, you know, what you have meant. And then I know, and this is for the fans out there, that he is just absolutely delighted in looking out and having the fans all looking up to him and cheering for him and giving the heart symbols. He loved every minute of this weekend and probably none more, well, two, sitting next to Ken Griffey Jr., Jay Buhner, Alvin Davis, Jamie Moyer, just Dave Valley. Hearing those conversations of all of those guys together was fantastic, but also when he was able to take it outward and address the crowd, and not just with the microphone, but the last 3 days. And, you know, I think it first hit him in the fireworks show. And he turned around at the end, and the fans and the love that they were showing and enjoying, you know, the music and the fireworks and his favorite songs and his favorite calls up there, too. And he said, this is one of the best days of my life.
5: You know, the other part of this is, too, he's been doing it for a long time. And this is, look, this profession, their egos can get involved. It can be competitive.
4: Yes.
5: It's very rare, believe it or not, that, because you see Rick and you think, well, that's how it goes. You have this career and you come in every year. It's not that simple. The fact that he was able to, first of all, have a career 40 plus years is insane. Like it's longevity, which is very rare in any industry. But just to go out on his terms, I mean, he made the decision. I mean, I remember, you know, midway through last year, sitting next to him on the plane, he said, man, I think I'm about ready. And I was like, huh? I was like, I didn't hear that. Like, there's no way. You just can't think about it.
4: Right.
5: And then the off season, you get the news that this is going to be the final season. And then he's had this big lead up. But on his terms, I think that was special for a guy like that, a human being like Rick, on the field, off the field. Everything we've discussed this weekend, to see someone on his terms, and you mentioned too, just the way, just every little thing from Friday to the end of this Sunday game, and the Mariners, we know the Mariners go big with everything they do.
4: Yes.
5: Right? Any event, any send-off, but the way they encapsulate his biggest superpower in that video, it wasn't this highlight, oh, what a great home run call. Wow, he has all that. I get all that. He's so talented. But the biggest superpower is just having a whole city, whole region, behind, getting them behind the team, having that connection, and I think that's what was so important. I think, and when I saw that video, I was like, "Wow, man, you guys just absolutely nailed it. You got the point. You got it." And obviously, they do. You know, it was special.
4: And it is such an important part of an organization. It's who gives you the story, and not everybody has what we have had in Seattle. They may have had it for a decade or two decades or have it here or there, but the consistency that we have had with two of the greatest voices in the game, and, you know, and Rick, who has just had a special connection with the city and been a voice of the fans and been a fan himself, and it's just in the relationship that he has with the players, we're very lucky. And you are absolutely correct in that you know, not all booths get along.
5: Yeah.
4: Not all broadcasters are able to push aside egos. We know of a few, and that's just not been an issue here. And that just makes it all, you know, just that much better. But how you get your game to your audience is so important.
5: Yeah. And people feel that too. They feel like if there's a chemistry or an energy or an optimism coming from his voice. I said this on the TV side, like, you know, we all have our own personal story of Rick, but sitting here working games with him, my energy just is elevated and I just have this comfort level. I'm like, oh, hang on. I'm doing like, everyone's listening. What, you know, because yeah. Rick does that. But the other thing is too, the times where I'm not doing games, and there's been plenty of that, more than me doing games, but you walk out in the hallways here and you can hear it. You can hear the radio side. You know, I hear your pregame when I walk out there, when I'm prepping for my game. I can hear you talking, doing the whether it be the round table or the pregame show. But during the game and I'm walking the halls, the team could be down by 7. And it's just your energy's flat, you know, and I'm doing a post game or something. I've got to, you know, break this one down or it's disappointing. You walk the hallways, you hear Rick's voice. And I'm like, hang on, what? Is this a one-run game? Because the energy he has to basically have this, you know, view of optimism. I know a lot of people love to, and especially we see it on social media, a lot of people, it's so easy, it's low-hanging fruit to just rip through players, coaches, a team, be angry. It's the easiest route. I think with Rick, the one thing that, I say this at my baseball camps with a bunch of 10-year-olds, mm-hmm. that, you know, you are the product of the 5 people you surround yourself with. I say that all the time. And, you know, and show me your friends, I'll show you your future. I say that one. That's a big one I say with the kids. When I come in here and I'm dragging, we're tired, we get exhausted, we get angry, we're frustrated or something. You spend 5 minutes with him, your energy just gets elevated. And that's the presence he has. People feel that when they're listening, they're driving around, they feel that. And it's something that you can't really quantify. There's no ERA. How are you doing in the radio booth? No. It's just that energy, and that's what Rick does.
4: No, when that microphone goes on, and it's off the field. I mean, I say it's off the field like it's a player, but it's off the mic too. Mm-hmm.
5: Yeah.
4: You know, you meet him, you're a friend, and yeah. One of the biggest things he took delight in was letting some fans and friends come up to this booth and see and feel what he felt and have that experience as well.
5: Yeah.
4: And that's just so important, such an incredible ambassador, not just for the Mariners, but for baseball itself, and a sport that probably throws down the most challenges to mm-hmm. that in any other game that is broadcast, because it is every day, the pace is up, it's down, there are good days, there are bad mm-hmm. days. You couldn't ask for a better person behind
5: yeah.
4: the microphone.
5: And it's a grind. The travel,
4: it is
5: everything
4: definitely
5: you do,
4: it is a grind.
5: It really is.
4: It is a grind. So, you know, just hats off to Rick and a wonderful career. We will still see him. I'm glad.

0: forward to him enjoying a little bit, mm-hmm. as he said, kind of getting to do the things that he wants to do on his schedule. And I think that that is very, very important. Yeah. But if he's away too long, and he won't be, well, we're going to go find him.
1: Yeah.
0: We know where he lives. All right. When we come back, as I mentioned, there has also been major news today, so much. And I want to, a little bit later, just a couple things about the 2016 that as we turn the page and start getting into the not so off season, want to say as well. So coming up next, again, some very big news for the team coming down in the last hour. We will talk about that next as we continue here on the NC Machinery Mariners Radio Network.
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0: So the Mariners have wrapped up the 2026 season. Rick Riz is on his way to Yakima soon. That's his first stop.

0: in retirement, and this is just so typical. He's heading out with the Toys for Kids group to go hand out the Dave Henderson Scholarship to a couple of award winners in that area. So, of course he is. Meanwhile, with the big club, we had the news that came down during the game. I'll point out it came out from news organizations. It did not come from the club. That was not the plan. But it was then followed up with the talk in the media room downstairs that Dan Wilson will not return in 2027. He told the club this morning, right before the game, and he did address the media probably about a half an hour ago. I just want to give you that entire session right there and, you know, let you know it was a different sight. You don't usually see the outgoing manager address the entire media group, and it was the first time I saw Dan Wilson with a piece of paper in front of him when he talked to the media. So here is Dan Wilson.
1: Try to read from a statement here. Get through it, hopefully. This season has been very difficult, and of course the results have not been what any of us have expected. As a result, it was concluded that today is my last day as manager of the Seattle Mariners. I'm still processing this with my family, and it's a very difficult day. We love this city. We love this community. And we appreciate the organization for what it has meant to the family since coming here as a player in 94. We feel extremely blessed by all the opportunities we've been afforded. We've raised our family here, and we will continue to call Seattle home. First, I just want to thank my wife, who has been my rock and solid foundation through this baseball journey. Jumping back into baseball brought many obstacles, but we weathered them together. And thank you for everything. It's always better together. Secondly, I'd like to thank the incredible coaching staff and support staff that has worked so tirelessly over these last couple years. They have stuck with it. And they have stuck with me through thick and thin. My gratitude cannot accurately be expressed for their countless hours of analyzing video, working with players, and making us better on the field. I will cherish each relationship with these staff members, and I wish them all continued success going forward. Thank you for giving all of yourselves every day. I also wish to thank the special group of players in that clubhouse. It has been an honor and a privilege to work with you over these last couple seasons. You are an incredibly talented group and have shown overwhelming resiliency over the last couple seasons. You fight, and it is exactly that fight that will bring you back to prominence. Thank you for all your dedication and hard work every day, and thank you for fighting as you did each and every ball game. I love all of you and your families, and pray for continued blessings as you continue on with your baseball journeys. Lastly, I'd like to thank the Seattle fans. You are our inspiration. Hearing T-Mobile Park back in October last year and seeing the support you gave us even during a difficult season is greatly appreciated. Thank you for always being there. I don't know what the future holds. The Mariners organization has expressed interest in a role going forward, and I look forward to investigating those options in the future. Thank you.
2: And was this your decision, or was this a decision made for you?
1: You know, this was, you know, I've been in baseball a while, and you know, this is what happens. Managers shoulder the blame and shoulder the responsibility. And, you know, this is obviously difficult, and my family and I are still, like I said, still processing it, and we'll get through it.
3: Dan, you've been part of this organization, like you said, for more than 30 years. Just what are the emotions here to end this chapter like this?
1: Yeah, I mean, you know, not how we wanted to turn it, you know, how we wanted it to turn out. That's just, you know, how these things go. And, you know, it's been a difficult season, and it's been, you know, a difficult stretch. But you know, you kind of contrast that with the joy and the incredible, season that we had last year. And, you know, baseball is, it's never, you know, it's never over till it's over. And this was, you know, clearly a different type of season, But, you know, all in all, it's you know, still kind of processing everything that's going through.
4: And when and how did this become evident that this change was happening?
1: There's been conversations the last few days, and you know, again, this, as we've said before in this game, this is how things can happen, it's a lot to take in, and saying goodbye to the players today and staff members, it's been a lot to process.
4: What did you tell them this morning when you got a chance to gather everything?
1: Very similar. Just thank them for everything. These guys work. You know, I said oftentimes we've had to tell you to work less because they work so hard, they prepare so well. It's a great group, and I think that the key component is that they love each other, and that was kind of what brought us together last year, and what will continue to bring this and bind this team together.
2: And you mentioned an opportunity with the organization. Do you need time, maybe a little bit, to decompress from all this? And I mean, is the relationship with the organization still on good terms even after all?
1: Of course, yeah. I mean, you know, it's just a matter of, you know, being able to step away a little bit, like I said, and process for a minute begin to look at our options, you know, within the organization.
4: Despite how disappointing this season was, what do you hope that you can leave behind and impart on this clubhouse?
1: I think, you know, just how much they you know, can lean into each other. I think as players, having teammates that you can trust, you can depend on, you can lean into, that's everything. And that's what these guys have and will continue to have and continue to, to grow as they go. And, like I said, it's a great group because of that and will continue to be so.
5: These last couple of years, just kind of all eras of the team, present and past, have just kind of come together and just kind of highlighted what this organization has done for, despite how it's ending, just how grateful are you to be a part of these last 2 years and everything?
1: Yeah, I mean, listening to Rick, you know, speak to the crowd like he did, and let me just say, too, congratulations to Rick and retired, not expired, such a classic Riz line. I love it. Just what he has meant, you know, to this organization too, and calling him a friend and calling him a broadcaster I've said oftentimes that he's a Mariner Hall of Fame broadcaster, but he's a better person. That's what's important is who you surround yourself with. And Rick Riz is certainly, you know, one of those people and love him dearly and just wish him the best in his retirement. I thought he did a great job out there and to your point, kind of brought everything into perspective and the history in this club and the people that have shaped it. It's a privilege. It's an honor to be a part of that proud legacy.
0: Dan, do you have been most important to you in your day in and day out interactions with this club, with the individuals that you were managing and that you saw every day?
1: Yeah, I mean, just, you know, kind of the whole person. Baseball is one thing, but there's a lot more to people than just what they do. And being there for them in any way that I could, supporting them any way that I could was, you know, a big part of it. That clearly is, you know, for me, a priority. And these guys are a great bunch. Just giving them all hugs today, telling them that we're going to, you know, miss each other and loving on each other. It's a lot of emotion to take in.
2: Dan, I know, like you said, a ton of time to come to process everything. Do you have regrets? Have you thought about everything, that the grind of it all that you went through over the last few years?
1: I mean, I'm just going to answer you by saying this. It's just been a lot to process. I just obviously wish everybody well and continued success as they go forward continue to work through all the emotions that are going on.
0: Brian, we are on the wrong headsets today and it's just messing everything up. Okay, we'll get through. That was Dan Wilson. And again, news came down in the middle of the game. The team was told before the game that Dan Wilson would not be continuing, and we received a press release well after the game, and then of course talked to Dan down in the clubhouse. So big change is coming, but you know, for Dan to come out and, you know, to I don't think you could have asked for more class in the way he handled that. And I think there's a lot of, well, did this happen or did that happen? Mm-hmm. And he is a Mariner first and foremost. And I know that this is hard and he is still processing right now. It really jumped out at me. Did everything end on a, you know, are they on good terms with you right now? And he said, of course.
6: Yeah, he didn't hesitate when he said that. He didn't feel like he had to hide anything. He just said, of course. You know, I think his relationship with the Mariners goes well beyond any one individual or two or three decision makers even. It's more of, you know, a situation where he is etched in stone in this organization. It's so unique because usually you have a manager come in, someone you hire from outside who's been a manager in the past, whatever it may be. And you know, you part ways and it's like, well, then they go on their way. But I think, you know, Dan Wilson, this is really all he's known, if you think about it, right? The prime years as a player and then obviously as a special assistant helping out the minor league side here up here in the booth as well. But when you think back to the 2+ years he had, it's interesting because usually if you're a manager who comes in and you have somewhat expectations or you go through a rebuild, the leash is much longer because, okay, the Blue Jays. I kind of put the Blue Jays and the Mariners side by side. A couple of years ago, they had a really rough year. John Schneider was there and rough year, he had some leeway. And then when they had lofty expectations, they come back and all of a sudden they go ahead and go to the World Series. With Dan, he took over for Scott Servais in a situation where they looked around and said, all right, Dan's the guy. This is who we want to have in, whoever made that call. Comes in, he kind of looks after the current group that year. And then last year, you've got a really good group of players and everything went well. You didn't have to deal with the month of May where things were going, you know, getting off the rails and all of a sudden you really have to dig deep because you know why? And that's tough to do, but he's never had to do it. He's never been a manager before. So he has no experience in how to really do that. His first time from a start to finish season. And then this year, you have inherited a really good team, win the American League West, first time since 2001, you know, 20 plus years worth. You win the American League West. You're at the helm. You're at the top of the, you know, you're in charge. Then this year, man, the disappointment. And you can point your finger in so many different directions in regards to what went wrong. The sad thing is that the leash was just very short at this point because of the expectations coming out of spring training. So tough day. He was very emotional. You can tell you never, ever want to go out like this. But it's unique because he's etched in stone with this organization.
0: Yeah. And I can understand that it will take time to process and what comes next. I also, you know, really need to point out there were many, many things that led to the results this year.
6: Oh, yeah. Oh, man.
0: And even in the statement, and we'll hear more. I believe there will be a press conference tomorrow. We need to hear more on this. But Jerry DePoto in the statement said, collectively, we failed to meet our own expectations this season. Mm. You know, it is far and wide, and it just this doesn't just happen. But, you know, when I look at it, it's just going to, you know, how did they get from last year to this year? And how did the message work last year and not this year? And, you know, Dan said, you know, our message is, you know, we love each other and it brought us together last year. And that really propelled them this last year. Mm-hmm. And, you know, I don't think they love each other any less right now, but it just, you know, there's going to be so much to get into. And again, it's not one person at all.
6: No, but it falls on him too. And even too, like we heard reports about when Bobby Magallanes is let go, that Dan was, you know, pleading for them, don't let him go because he means a lot to this group.
0: Yeah.
6: And that would have, you know, I'm sure that would have ruffled feathers. But even in that example, getting rid of Bobby Magallanes is not, that's not going to steer you in the right direction at all, period. And so, yeah, it's just the collection of things that went on. And I'm sure that that front office in days from now, who knows when, we'll sit together for hours around a table. We talked about it the other night and take a deep dive into start to finish. They've got plenty of time to figure it out, especially with no postseason games on the horizon. They can look each other in the eye too, every department in the baseball ops, and say, all right, what were the things? Where did this go left and right in the clubhouse, on the field? prep, performance, injuries, all the whole gamut of things I'll roll through and figure it out.
0: Yeah, and they did it in 24, but I think they need to go even deeper this time.
6: Yeah.
0: And it has begun. I mean, we have seen the conversations. Mm-hmm. It has been ongoing for a couple of months right now. There is no question. But there is a lot of work to be done on that part because you have a group that you should be able to flip it with. And they play a big part in it, too. You know, and they've all talked about what they have to do in the off season. So, you know, obviously we will have many, many conversations on air, you know, and videos and podcasts and everything else coming over this winter that is coming up. And, you know, unfortunately starts tomorrow for the Mariners. Ryan, any closing thoughts before we send you off into the wilderness for a few months to never see you again? We will see you and hear you.
6: Yeah, my thoughts on 2026, disappointing, very surprising, bit of a head scratcher. But for me personally, I am just, you know, I'm so grateful. I don't know how I got this job. I'm so grateful that I have it. I'm so lucky, even though the performance on the field, it's tough because you take it home with you sometimes. And, you know, you feel it too, Shannon. You travel with the team and you feel it and you have to live with it and it changes, it affects your moods. But you know, talking with Gary here and Goldie, yourself, Rick Riz, I'm just so lucky, man. First of all, that I have this opportunity, I have this seat that I do, and to be in an organization. And I think just with Rick leaving, man, he just this weekend and the whole season and just being around him is just a giant reminder that the most important thing that I can do, we can do, is have that relationship with the fans, the listeners.
0: Yep.
6: And the community, because it is such a strong community, man. We live and die by what this team does sometimes, and everyone's just begging for success with this organization. And we're all right here with you, anyone who's listening as we speak. But yeah, I can never take this opportunity for granted to be with this team, as disappointing as it was on the field.
0: Well, on that note, Ryan, congratulations on a fantastic year. And I can remember the first time that we started doing post-game shows together and where you are right now. You've done that all yourself, and it has just been, you know, figuring it out. And you're a national voice now, and you have the podcast, and you have the just absolutely successful camps, and you're a very good broadcaster. And you were even doing interviews down on the field this year.
6: Yes.
0: I mean, it has just absolutely been amazing to watch you, you know, step into all of the roles that you have stepped into, and you're knocking them out of the park.
6: Well, Shan, thank you. I mean, we talk about Gary working. No one works harder than you behind the scenes, man. It's crazy. You are wearing multiple hats and grinding and doing all the things that people just don't see. So massive thanks to you, and thanks for having me too. All the times of these post games, in the booth, pregame, all the information shared, everything. So thank you.
0: Okay, I've got one question left, and it's for you.
6: Oh.
0: Are you going to take the crocodile home? Do you want to take the crocodile home for the winter?
6: Yeah, that's Lennox, ladies and gentlemen.
0: Lennox Roland-Smith will reclaim custody of the crocodile that Ryan Roland-Smith wrestled in the home run derby. He will winter with the Roland-Smiths, and then I get him back next season. Is that a deal?
6: Yeah.
0: Can we do that? Okay.
6: You went for the winter, and then we can put him back up here in his little in-season home.
0: Okay. I think that's where we're going with that. Ryan, thank you.
6: Thank you, Shannon.
0: We still have a ton to come up with on the post-game show, and I do want to let you know that following the game, we are going to re-air the top of the ninth inning with Rick's farewell speech to the crowd. It will be simulcast on 770 and 710 directly after the post-game show, so maybe we should get this going because I want to hear that again. Coming up next, we're just going to wrap up baseball. That's what we'll do. The races have been settled. We'll take a look at that. I got some words about the 26 team and what they showed particularly today and what we could see going forward as well. And then we'll wrap it up the season after that. So all that to come as we continue here on the NC Machinery Mariners Radio Network.
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0: Welcome back inside the broadcast booth here at T-Mobile Park. Shannon Dreyer bringing you the final postgame of the season. Game 162 did indeed go to the Mariners, who beat the Angels tonight 7-3 and handed them their 100th loss of the season. This is the first 100 loss season for the Angels. Of course, we don't take too much solace in that with everything that was on the table at the beginning of the year, but always worth noting something like that. It was good to see the Mariners go out on a winning note. The broadcast was an absolute pleasure to be witness to and to have the headphones on. Just Rick was in fine form, as he always is. But the guests, to have Jay Buhner come in and sit in for a few innings, to have Ken Griffey Jr. in here for a few innings, to have the Niehaus family up here at the end, and the friends and the family members and a lot of the people who love Rick Riz in the booth, just hanging on every word that he said into the microphone. And then, of course, the big address that he had at the end. And again, we are going to re-air that after this show on both 770 and 710. And then, of course, we will have plenty coming up on the station and on the website on 710 Seattle Sports, seattlesports.com. And then I've got a bunch of stuff. I mean, if you're missing Rick Riz, I've got a bunch of stuff up right now on Seattle Sports and YouTube. I took Rick for a walk around the park earlier this week and just stopping at significant locations and getting stories and feelings and memories and whatnot. And that can be found on the Seattle Sports YouTube page. I've also got a goodbye post, and I'm only saying goodbye to the broadcast part of Rick Riz. We are going to see him. We'll hear him occasionally, too. You better believe if he comes anywhere near this booth, we're going to throw the headphones on him in the future. But really, just, you know, just what I think that we are losing in him in a daily presence and how important he has been to us and a little bit and what it meant to me and us around him. So that is on seattlesports.com. Of course, we have the Cal Raleigh show, the final Cal Raleigh show, which was Cal surprising Rick Riz with the chest protector that you saw him wearing yesterday and the emotion that came out and the conversation that they had with Cal Raleigh up in the broadcast booth for the first time. Special promise was made, which could make for an interesting spring training broadcast. All of that on seattlesports.com and Seattle Sports on YouTube. And then, of course, the discussions that will follow on all the shows next week, Brock and Salk, Bump and Stacy, Wyman and Bob, all of that to come. There's just, it's going to be a busy, not so off season, as I like to call it, as the Mariners will look to get this back on track, and still just a lot to really digest in what we have seen this year. Again, we do believe there will be a press conference tomorrow, so we'll have everything from that as well. Again, good to see the Mariners take the final game, 7-3, from the Angels. Coming into the day, there were two races that were still up for grabs in baseball. That, of course, has been decided, and the American League West goes to the Houston Astros as they won their game today. And you know what? I'm just saying that's what I think happened, because I am winging it here, and they were up by a good amount. But when I look to what the playoffs are, they're going to match up against the White Sox. So I'm going to go ahead and believe that is what happened. Let's take a look. Let's take a look at the real scoreboard right now. It's the Nationals over the Mets, 6-4. Orioles and Yankees didn't need it. They canceled it. Phillies beat the Rays 7-3, so that put them in the postseason. They came into the day with a chance that they might not be there. The wild card three in the National League was up for grabs between them and the Diamondbacks, but if the Phillies won, they were in, and they did so. Cubs end on an up note as they beat the Red Sox 6-2 in Tampa. They had to move because of the nor'easter. Oh, yeah, the Astros blanked the Athletics 9-0. And that's all they needed to do, was win to get into the postseason. Dodgers over the Giants 5-1 in San Francisco. Blue Jays beat the Reds 5-1. Max Scherzer may or may not have been his final game, and he was Max Scherzer to the end, putting up a fight and a show and ultimately staying in the game when the pitching coach came out to try and take him out at 104 pitches on the final day. Okay. Royals beat the Guardians 3-2. It was the Pirates doubling up the Tigers 4-2. And the Rangers fell to the Twins 6-4, and that just didn't matter for them, as the Astros won, so the Rangers would be out anyway. And there was no wild card spot for the runner-up in the American League West, and that only seems right. So that is where baseball falls, and the next thing we will have are playoff games, which I'm not one of those ones where it stings too much and I can't watch them. I'm one of the ones who is more like, more baseball, please, so I will be eagerly watching most of those games. That was your Chevy Silverado scoreboard. Whether tackling the trails or this weekend's chores, Chevy Silverado and Silverado HD were built to take on the Northwest. Coming up next, we're going to put a final wrap on the Mariners season. That as we continue here on the NC Machinery Mariners Radio Network.
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0: So the Mariners finish the season on a winning note as they send the Los Angeles Angels out to whatever they're going to do in the offseason with 100 losses. Unfortunately, the Mariners season does come to an end after 162. Shannon Dreyer coming to you from the Western Washington Toyota broadcast booth. I want to let you know that you are listening today and you have been listening all season to the Alaska Airlines Mariners postgame show brought to you by the official airline of your Seattle Mariners. Now, disappointing, yes, but, you know, there were a lot of things to build off of or build back up. You know where you were at the beginning. Mistakes have been made. The players see it. They're going to figure it out. And I can tell you that one of the best things that I saw today was I saw the guys relax a little bit out on the field. And I was hoping that would happen because, you know, they weren't in that place yesterday. You know, J.P. Crawford hit the home run and, you know, he's in the toughest place. Being a free agent, his affection for this organization is so apparent. He's at one point when he first came over said it saved his life, that these guys believed in him. He's a Seattle Mariner. He loves being a Seattle Mariner. And the fact that he wasn't able to do what he wanted to do this year, and you know, he was very hard on himself yesterday. So to see J.P. come off the field again to just, you know, just an incredible appreciation appreciation from the fans, but also to see the lightness out on the field. Logan Gilbert in particular, you saw him smiling on the mound a bunch of times. You saw him laughing at some things, all the while putting up nothings but zeros. It was good to see. And it was good to see, you know, Randy Rosarena hustle right up to the very end, which, you know, I love. He did that last year with, or last night with a stolen base and, you know, slide home on a close play. And it just, you know, they played to the end. And I, you know, the cynic would say, oh, well, now they do. No, they were playing for themselves. You know, it's a bittersweet thing to walk out of that clubhouse with everything packed up and know that you're not going to get out on the field again in the sunshine with your teammates, whoever they are, for months. And so to see them be able to let go a little bit after what has been, you know, incredibly tough year, and then to see the appreciation and the respect that they showed for Rick Riz at the beginning of the game, at the end of the game, and conversations that I had with them throughout the week, and, you know, a piece that I put together of them speaking about his impact that had him in tears in pregame. It was great to see that. Logan Gilbert tipping the cap to Rick Riz as he was coming off the field for the final time after Dan Wilson came out to give him get him after the perfecto was out of the question. No hitter was still on the table, but Logan clearly didn't care. But before he got to the dugout, turned to the broadcast booth and to Rick Riz and tipped his cap, to see the entire team come out pregame and do that, and then postgame while Rick Riz was addressing the crowd. Special stuff there. There are no two ways about it. All right. We are just about to wrap it up and get to a little bit more of Rick Riz. Before we do that, let's go ahead and pause for station identification. 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
0: A little flashback to 25 there on the last day. How about that? Okay, we have a lot of people to thank for what we have been able to do on the airwaves here. I want to thank those that were able to sit in my chair on the days that I needed off in this endeavor. Mike Lefko and Curtis Rogers, and some Tom Hutler mixed in there with the big voice as well. Always grateful to them for coming in and doing terrific pre- and post-game shows for us. To those who kept us on the air, Brady Robick, Nathan Gamet, Ryan Gildersleeve, thank you for being the friendly voice on the other side and sticking with us in the late nights after the good ones and the bad ones. And of course, for our post-game analyst, Ryan Roland-Smith, Charlie Furbush, always great to have them there to help break things down, give us their perspective, and you know where their perspective comes from. Absolutely fantastic in helping us do what we do here. But, of course, the biggest thanks go to Gary Hill and the retiring one, not expired, as you pointed out, retiring, not expiring, Rick Riz, the irreplaceable Rick Riz, who will remain in his hearts even if we can't have him in our ears as much as we would like to going forward. That is going to wrap it up for us here from the ballpark. We do not have baseball tomorrow, but hey, tune in this spring and we will bring it back to you again. I'm Shannon Dreyer. We'll talk to you then.
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24: And we go to the top half of the ninth inning. We are broadcasting live on radio and on the television side here in the final day of the 2026 season. Cooper Criswell on the mound. Here's a swing by Josh Lowe up the middle, off to his left. Leo Rivas, he's got it, throws the first in time to get the out on Lowe, and there's one away here in the top half of the ninth inning. The Mariners lead the Angels by a score of 7-3. This is the final game of 2026, and folks, My final broadcast of 41 seasons here in Seattle. Thanks to Dave Niehaus getting me here in 1983, broadcasting with my buddy right here, Gary Hill Jr. and Shannon Dreher. Pitch on the way to Peraza, swinging a foul, and the count is nothing to one. Foul off of Paredes. Peraza is the hitter. So welcome to T-Mobile Park fans for the final time here in 2026. And folks, I'll tell you what, support this team. These guys, they're going to come back bigger, stronger. They're going to have a great season in 2027. A swing and a miss by Peraza. It's going to be a fun season in 2026.